0: Michael G. Ronstadt. Thank you all so much. Appreciate it.
1: He has spent his lifetime making music. He's been part of a country rock band, he's been a solo troubadour, and he's recorded various duo and trio projects with other singer-songwriters over the years. He was recruited, interesting trivia, to write songs for Robert Altman's classic film Tender Mercies. And for years, he was a regular fixture at Nashville's famed Bluebird Cafe. His latest album is Outpourings, along with Michael G. Ronstadt. That was Craig Bickhart. 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
1: 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We have more great programming coming your way.

Well, it's been brilliant to play. We've got one more tune for you. Thank you very much for inviting us to play Mountain Stage. It's my first time. I think John's been here 10 times before. And it's been a real pleasure to play some tunes for you and songs. So we'll finish with this. This is a tune called Josie Ann's. It's a nice, slow lament for Josie Ann. And then a tune that's been... I was inspired by Eastern European music, stuff mainly from kind of Bulgaria and Hungary. A tune with a 7-8 rhythm rather than the usual 4-4 or 6-8. So this one's called Waterman's. Thanks again.

0: On the now legendary BBC show Celtic Connections, and they've both been longtime members of the annual tour of Britain that came out of that show. And the two play often as a trio with Irish fiddler John McCusker. And they are also currently members of a supergroup called Usher's Island. Wow. I love my job. That was John Doyle and Michael McGoldrick. Yeah. We'd like to say hello and a special thanks to you right now. If you're listening over WMLU in Farmville, Virginia, we're truly glad to have you listening. And we hope you can join us next week when David Mayfield will be here as our guest host to welcome Rhonda Vincent, Neil Francis, Dawn Landis, Otis Gibbs, and the trio of Kathy Fink, Marcy Markser, and Chow Tian, China to Appalachia. This is Kathy Natea, and you're listening to Mountain Stage, live performance radio from the Mountain State of West Virginia. 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

This next song is one of my favorites. It's called He Called Me Baby. He might call you babe, he might call you baby, but he called me baby. How y'all feeling about that?

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1: Ray Wiley Hubbard is a fan, the legendary guy, and he calls her his gold standard that he measures all other artists to, and that is high praise indeed. Her latest album is a 25th anniversary deluxe version of 1999's What I Deserve. And look for her trio project, The Wonder Women of Country. That was Kelly Willis. Thank you to Kelly Willis. Our thanks to Sierra Green and the Giants, to John Doyle and Michael McGoldrick. Thanks to Sarah Klang. And thank you to Craig Bighart and Michael G. Ronstadt. And of course, thank you to everyone here in Charleston, West Virginia. And as always, special thanks to you out there listening on the radio. Because without you, there'd be no Mountain Stage. We never forget that. We hope you can join us next week when we welcome Rhonda Vincent, Neil Francis, Don Landis, Otis Gibbs, and the trio of Kathy Fink, Marcy Marxer, and Chow Tian, China to Appalachia. Mountain Stage is produced by Larry Gross and Adam Harris. Senior producer is Jeff Shirley. Associate producers are John Ingram and Mallory Richards. We're engineered by Patrick Stevens, Richie Collins, Jay Lipschitz, and Greg McGowan, with production assistance by Michael Lipton, Lance Schrader, Chris Mead, Sam Porter, Don London, Kelly Lassiter, Jen Brown, Sophie Alexander, and Tony Patterson. 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Lodging is provided by the Marriott Town Center Hotel, centrally located for the business and pleasure traveler in downtown Charleston, West Virginia. Mountain Stage was founded by Andy Ridenour, Francis Fisher, and Larry Gross. Why don't you go out and hear some live music wherever you are just as soon as you can? 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All right. Here we go.
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0: From E-Town Hall in the foothills of the Rocky Mountains, it's E-Town with this week's guest, originally from Portland, Oregon, now living in Western Massachusetts, Olive Klug, professor, author, and activist, Dr. Brian Quoba, and also from Portland, Oregon, John Craigie. I'm Helen Forster. Join me in welcoming our host, if you would, Nick Forster.
1: Thank you, Helen. Thanks, everybody. Welcome. Welcome to E-Town Hall. We've got some newcomers this week, and we've also got an experienced E-Town veteran with us. Olive Klug is one of the new voices this week. Great young singer and songwriter whose record we really enjoyed. They are here. They're going to play with a house band. I went to a book signing last night at a local independent bookstore, and I got to hear Brian Quoba. Dr. Brian Quoba was there. He has a new book about a guy named Hubert Harrison that I'd never heard about, but he's the founder of Harlem radicalism around the turn of the 20th century. Interesting story about an interesting guy, and sadly, that story is particularly relevant today. Brian Quoba is here to tell us more about that. But up first, the E-Town veteran from Portland, Oregon, now the low-key, highly productive, irreverent, poignant, talented songwriter, who was here last, I think, about a couple years ago. We're very happy to have him back with us. Please welcome back to E-Town, John Craigie.

This is a song I wrote. It's on the new record, and a friend of mine was talking to me. She had gotten pregnant, and she lives in Louisiana, where she couldn't get the help she needed, and she had to leave the state. And on her way out, she kept seeing all these billboards that made her feel like she was a bad person, and at the same time, seeing a lot of billboards for guns. And after talking to her, I wrote this song. It's called "Call Me a Bullet."

Thank you so much. Last year, I toured around. I wanted to be really honest with my audience, so I told my audience that I was shy, and the reactions were not good from the audience. I don't know why, but I've decided this year, New Year's resolution, to lie to my audience, so I just want you to know that I'm very confident, and if you meet me in real life, it's going to be very smooth. It's a good job, though, if you're shy, because they have this thing called the green room, and you can hide there the whole time, and you don't have to talk to anybody. And then when you're on stage, you don't have to talk to anybody directly, so that's very convenient. But still, in my off time, I got to talk to people. I'm trying to get better at it. I live in Portland, Oregon. I went to a potluck this summer in Portland, and I was hanging out by the snack table, and my shy people know that's a safe space if you're shy. Why? Because people don't really linger that long at the snack table. They either get their snacks and go, or if they do linger, there's stuff to talk about. A lot of small talk, right? All the snacks. But anyway, I'm at the snack table. This guy starts talking to me. I don't know him. He doesn't know me. It's just two dudes who don't know each other having small talk, nothing more awkward and innocent in this world. He says, "Who have you been listening to lately?" I tell him about Olive, I tell him about some other friends of mine, and to be nice, I say, "Who have you been listening to lately?" And he says, "I've been listening to this guy named John Craigie." And I was too shy to let him know what was going on. So I just said, "Cool." Hoping that would be the end of it, but he had follow-up questions. He said, "Do you know who that is?" I said, "Yes." He said, "Do you like him?" I said, "He's okay." He said, "Maybe you should see him live first. If people see him live, they like him more." I was like, "I've seen him live." He was like, "Really? How many times?" I was like, "Look, a lot, okay? I really don't have time." Anyway, thank you for coming to the show. It's gonna be so good.

0: John Craigie, welcome back to E-Town. So good to see you. Good to hear you.
1: Thank you.
0: That was an unusual storyline in that last song about Edna Strange and bringing a pistol to a one-night stand.
1: Yeah.
0: Yeah, sort of a Raymond Chandler kind of a storyline there. That, do you think up those kinds of dark thoughts often?
1: Yeah. That story came from a date I did go on where this girl did bring a gun.
0: Yeah.
1: Which in Portland is not that normal, you know. I think she knew that and she felt uncomfortable having the gun, but she told me she likes to have a gun. And I said, great. And the date didn't last that long and nobody got shot, which was good.
0: Yeah, but that's good.
1: The more we talked, the more she had mentioned vaguely that she maybe had an ex-husband or an ex-boyfriend, and I just started having this kind of image in my head. Things tend to wander when you're in the presence of a gun.
0: Yes.
1: And so that's where that song came from.
0: As it turned out, you were fortunate. Yeah.
1: I was fortunate.
0: Yeah. Well, you have a new record, I Swam Here, recorded both down in Louisiana and out in Astoria, Oregon.
1: Yeah.
0: What did you get from each spot? What's the flavor from each location?
1: Well, it's interesting to be in New Orleans where it's such a loud city and very enthusiastic and you think of brass. And I was working with these guys in the Lower Ninth Ward, which is kind of outside of the city. And it's a little more spacious and there's a bunch of like trees and the river's right there. And it really felt like I was more in like the woods of Louisiana. So they were really tied in and they had like horn players and, you know, a lot of people could do more loud stuff. But this record, I wanted to be very quiet. So, but it fit the tone of the space.
0: Yeah.
1: And I think Astoria is more closer to where I'm from, you know, in coastal Oregon. Kind of helped kind of gel the whole thing together.
0: Yeah, that's cool. It's a remote outpost, Astoria, Oregon.
1: Yeah.
0: It's founded by my Gilded Age ancestors who were looking for, basically, they were inspired by greed and cruelty.
1: Oh, nice.
0: And that particular experiment failed.
1: Oh.
0: But they had success in other ways.
1: Nice.
0: Well, listen, it was just, anytime you make a new record, it's really cool. I get to sort of, each song is like a little postcard from this moment where you are. And one song you wrote about having that American meanness. And I know it's just a song, but what were you thinking about?
1: Yeah, that was a couple albums ago. That was originated from my first tour of Europe. And I was meeting a lot of people. And you just kind of see yourself and your country through the eyes of these different people. And sometimes I felt like they saw me as being very mean. And then there were things that I maybe would do that I thought were normal that I realized I was conditioned. For example, I was in England and my tour manager, who's British, he said, it's not normal to take your leftovers home with you. You know, I had all this pad thai left. And I was like, I own this, you know. I'm taking my leftovers. And he thought it was rude, but maybe that's an American thing. I don't know.
0: But I mean, who else would eat it?
1: That's what I'm saying.
0: Yeah.
1: Thank you. Thank you.
0: Okay. Well, that clears that up for me. I also know that you've been doing the tour in the fall where you give away $1 for every ticket sold to different organizations in each state.
1: Yeah.
0: Is that called Keep It Warm? Is that what that is?
1: Yeah, yeah.
0: You're still doing that?
1: Oh, yeah. We just had a nice one in November, December, and we'll do it again this November, December. We're usually focusing on local food banks and feeding people is big for
0: food insecurity.
1: Yes.
0: You know, we're a wealthy country with a lot of poor people who are hungry. It's cool that you're doing that. And I heard that you're doing something new that's quite grown up and mature.
1: Yes.
0: And bold.
1: Terrifying.
0: Yeah.
1: Yeah.
0: Which is to play with a whole symphony orchestra.
1: Yeah, yeah.
0: Yeah.
1: Oh, thank you, yeah. Yeah, in December in Portland, I was asked to do a show with the Oregon Symphony. So they'll be backing me up for about 11 songs. And I'm very nervous, very scared. But it's been done before. I'm not the first uneducated folk singer to do this. So I know it can happen. I'm not exactly sure how.
0: I think there's probably some strength in numbers. No matter what happens, they'll be fine.
1: They're going to sound great. They're going to be so good.
0: Well, listen, I'm always happy to have you back, and I'm glad that we could get together and hear some songs, and let's get back to music.
1: Yeah, thank you so much.
0: Yeah, welcome back, if you would, John Craigie.

0: Thank you.
1: That's John Craigie. Portland, Oregon. Along with some help from Kevin Matthews on the drums, Zach Jackson on the bass, Justin Baser on guitar. He'll be back to play a lot more music later on in the show.
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5: I'm Nick Forster. You're listening to E-Town. John Craigie's going to be back, play some more music a little later on in the show. And coming up, wonderful singer-songwriter and multi-instrumentalist Olive Klug is here. They will be out soon. I was talking with John Craigie about his Keep It Warm program that he does, where he donates a dollar from every ticket to different nonprofits, mostly in the food and general welfare spaces. We live, as I mentioned to him briefly, in a wealthy country. A lot of people are hungry here. I think 48 million people in the U.S. face food insecurity with some regularity, according to some recent studies. And that's not new. There has been, throughout our history, a big divide between rich and poor, between black and white. We have a new era of multi-billionaires and oligarchs in this country who have a lot of political power. That happened throughout our history, too, and especially in the first Gilded Age that was in the late 19th century. That was kind of like what we're revisiting now. Well, during that time, there was a guy. His name was Hubert Harrison. He was a black immigrant from St. Croix, found his way to New York City when he was 17 years old in the year 1900. He became a brilliant writer and an orator and educator and critic and political activist. And he was described as the foremost Afro-American intellect of his time and the father of Harlem radicalism. Interesting dude. Our next guest is a college professor, also an activist and author who has written a new book about Hubert Harrison. So please welcome to E-Town, Dr. Brian Kwoba. Yeah. That's the guy. Brian, welcome. Brian Kwoba.
6: Thank you. It's a pleasure to be here.
5: You have had a very interesting journey so far, starting at least with a bunch of it here in Boulder, Colorado.
6: Absolutely. Yeah, I grew up in Boulder, and I never would have imagined that I would become a professor of history.
5: I want to talk about your history a little bit, because I know that when you were 20, you went to Cuba. That was an eye-opening experience. Can you just tell us a little bit about what that trip was like?
6: Yeah, I mean, it was, you know, I originally went to study music because I wanted to learn about Latin jazz and, you know, Cuban music. And then I got to Cuba, and the experience of being in Cuba just raised all these political questions that my 20-year-old self was not able to answer. And so when I got back from Cuba, I had that spark of curiosity, like, why is it that the U.S. and Cuban governments are so hostile? Why is the U.S. embargoing and blockading Cuba over a decade after the Cold War? Like, that didn't make sense to me.
5: Sounded like that trip kind of opened your mind to the fundamentals of inequality and racism and political, not malfeasance, but just misunderstanding. Mm-hmm. And so that kind of drove you for your next chapter. Mm-hmm. When did you first come across Hubert Harrison? Because he's not a guy that most people know about.
6: I got this book from Jeff Perry, who was the first person to write any sort of book-length treatment of Harrison. And I read the book and I was like, wow, this guy's so fascinating. I've never heard of him. Nobody I know has ever heard of him. So I needed to learn more for myself. Yeah. And then I decided, you know, I need to share this story with others because it's so fascinating.
5: Yeah. You guys have a certain kinship too. I mean, you both fought for sort of a more energized and youth-oriented look at class struggles and racism. Mm-hmm.
6: Yeah. I mean, I have a lot of experiences that are similar to things that Harrison went through. Yeah. You know, Harrison was also fired from his job for his politics. And yeah, Harrison just, he has all these qualities that I could relate to and experiences that I could relate to. And so I realized, oh, maybe I am a good person to tell this story of Hubert Harrison.
5: There has been some progress. When Hubert Harrison arrived in this country, we were still having lynchings every week in this country. And so there's, you know, but we do seem to be in this era of a little bit more transparent white nationalism, and Minneapolis being a good example of like racial profiling and stuff like that. So I'm just curious about whether you think Hubert Harrison got to see some of the changes that he was hoping for in his lifetime.
6: I don't think so, unfortunately. I mean, part of it is he died young, you know, he didn't really get to see as much change.

0: challenges we've seen. But in another sense, I think part of why the book is powerful is because I wrote it in a way that would speak to the present.
1: Yeah.
0: Right? I mean, you mentioned a moment ago the billionaire oligarchs, right? And Harrison was living under the robber barons, you know, same idea. You mentioned white nationalism. That's very much a sort of the aftermath of the Jim Crow era and racial
1: and eugenics
0: segregation.
1: Were going on when he was around too.
0: Yes. Yeah. There was all this kind of pseudoscience about racial superiority and right. things of that nature. Not to mention, you know, the sort of imperialism, you know, colonialism was reigning supreme in Africa and in Asia and the Caribbean. And so we see colonialism and imperialism today in different guises and forms. And so there's so many parallels. I felt like he was struggling against forces that are still with us. And so we can learn from those struggles.
1: What do you think your book can help achieve?
0: I think it can offer people a sense of hope, a sense of possibility. I try to tell stories that affirm and empower the labor movement and the movement for civil rights and black power, you know, the women's movement, all these different things that were often not taught in our high school history sort of curriculum. But once I became an activist, that's really when I came to realize why history matters, because it explains how we got the world that we have, right? And if you want to change anything, our world included, it's useful to understand how it got to be the way it is. And history is so important for that.
1: Yeah. Well, it's a cool story to sort of share and celebrate this unsung hero, because he really did have an impact and he was unrelenting. He pushed hard and he did that all his life.
0: Yeah, absolutely. And he, I think, influenced people who would come after him. So, for example, you know, he had a big influence on A. Philip Randolph, the famous black trade unionist, who in turn had a big influence on Dr. King.
1: Right.
0: So he's kind of this ancestral figure who has all these lineages and sort of political descendants. Yeah, it's exciting to like rediscover a figure like this who's been sort of marginalized and erased almost from people's awareness, like so many figures in our history.
1: Yeah. Well, you're a professor now at the University of Memphis, right?
0: Yes, sir.
1: And if folks want to find your book, once again, it's called Hubert Harrison, Forbidden Genius of Black Radicalism.
0: Yes, yes.
1: And then, once again, this is Dr. Brian Quoba. Thanks for being here.
0: Thank you so much, Nick. Yeah. It's great to be here. Thank you.
1: You are listening to E-Town. John Craigie is going to be back to play some more music later on. What's coming up next? Olive Klug grew up in Portland, Oregon, John Craigie's hometown. They went away to college and studied psychology and sociology with an eye towards becoming a therapist or a social worker. Until the pandemic, when their original songs found their way to TikTok. Pretty soon, there were a lot of followers. I think there may be 250,000 now on TikTok. That led to a full recording on a record called Don't You Dare Make Me Jaded, which came out in 2023. It landed with lots of enthusiasm, great reviews, with good reason. Olive's got a new one out now called Lost Dog that's out on Signature Records. And we're going to hear some of those songs. So please help me welcome, for their first visit to E-Town, Olive Klug.
2: This is a song I wrote quite a few years ago, just about my tendency to let the wind take me wherever it wants to take me, and then feeling very beat up and confused by the wind. The song is called Taking Punches from the Breeze.

0: Olive, welcome. Really good singer, really good songwriter. Thanks for being here.
1: Thank you. Thank you so much for having me.
0: When did you know that you were going to kind of change directions? Because you went to school to be either a social worker or a therapist, studying sociology and psychology.
1: Honestly, I got fired from a job.
0: There you go.
1: Yeah, and then, but as I got fired from that job, my TikTok was taking off, and I feel like I've finally reached the point where I'm taken seriously as a musician enough to like admit that I was on TikTok. But there was like 2024, I really tried to distance myself from it. I was like, I'm not a TikTok artist. I'm a folk artist. Yeah. I'm a real musician.
0: Yeah. I'm a real boy,
1: exactly.
0: As Pinocchio used to say.
1: Well, that too. But anyway. I will admit that TikTok was a big part of me feeling like I could really pursue this. So,
0: I mean, I hear, obviously, singers that are sort of referential for me, like Joni Mitchell, and when I listen to you sing. Who are you inspired by?
1: Well, yeah, Joni Mitchell is like an obvious one for sure. That's been like my day one.
0: Pretty good true north if you're going to have one.
1: Definitely, yes. Yeah. I think right now I'm really inspired by Adrienne Lenker. She's really an amazing songwriter.
0: Yeah.
1: I just opened for Willie Carlisle, and he's been a huge inspiration for me. Just getting more into that kind of alternative country folk world. I've been like learning banjo, so I've been getting into the world of like old time music, so that's been really fun.
0: Took you long enough.
1: I know, it took me a long time.
0: Jeez.
1: Yeah, also like I've been inspired by like folk punk a little bit too, and one of my favorite artists is Kimya Dawson. So like just kind of
0: Moldy Peaches, right?
1: And then I was like in musical theater when I was a kid, so like there's a big range of different little ingredients that are going into the soup pot.
0: Is it almost too many doors that you could open for you to make progress? Do you feel overwhelmed by all the options you have?
1: I do sometimes feel overwhelmed, but it's, I don't know. I don't want to limit myself to one direction. So I just decided to do a little bit of everything. But I think while my, like the sonic world of my music is pretty varied, I have like a strong folk ethos. Like I feel like to me, folk music is about social change and like emotional release. And those are two things that I prioritize in my music. So
0: Is there a delicate balance in your world between activism and performing? Do you feel like that's, you have to sort of manage that, or it just fits together naturally?
1: While I do go to protests and participate in organizing, it's like I do feel like I have this platform that I've been given, this voice that I've been given, and I want to use that voice.
0: Well, listen, I mean, if you can be passionate, but unless you stand out or stand up, it's not going to make much of a difference. And I know that you're going to do that in your songs and in your performance, and I think anytime you're going to have a fight for fairness or for kindness or for understanding or for generosity, seems like a pretty good fight to be in.
1: Definitely, yeah.
0: Well, thanks for being here. Let's get back
1: to
0: some more music. Welcome back, Olive Cook.
1: Can we just give it up one more time for the amazing band that I'm playing with? I was really not sure about this whole thing. My manager was like, do you want to play with the house band? And I'm like, oh my gosh, I don't know. Like, I don't know what I'm getting myself into, but I guess I'll try. And they are just some of the most talented musicians ever. We spent like 20 minutes before the show practicing these, and they're like the best band I've ever played with. It's crazy. This is a song called Fleeting. It's about endings. Thank you so much for having me. I've had a great time.

0: you.
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0: Thank you so much.
1: The newest record is called Lost Dog, out on Signature Sound Records. Olive Club, along with E-Tones, Adam Bodine, Kevin Matthews, Zach Jackson, Helen Forrester singing backup. Thank you, Olive. Thanks to Helen and the band.
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1: I'm Nick Forrester. I want to say hello to our listeners who are hearing E-Town on stations like KSMF in Ashland, Oregon. Thanks for tuning in. On KBUU in Malibu, California. And on WVPE in Elkhart, Indiana. Thanks for listening. As always, if you want some more information about any of our guests, you want to find out how to get tickets to a live show or see exactly what the house band is wearing this week, all of that stuff is available online at etown.org. We also have podcasts and all the social media stuff that Olive was talking about that some people enjoy. That is all available out there in the world. And as Helen mentioned, there's a bunch of videos on our YouTube channel. And I think there's a lot of people who are subscribing, so you can join them and feel connected to that particular community. I love the fact that our troubadours, John Craigie and Olive Klug, are out there on the road traveling all over the place and keeping us informed of what they come across. And as I mentioned, I'd never heard of Hubert Harrison before, so thanks to Brian Quoba for turning us on to him at a useful and critical time. And in the midst of it all, of course, it's the music that brings us together and keeps us connected, as it has throughout every social movement and era of change. And of course, we can't forget to have some fun along the way. So with that in mind, please welcome back John Craigie.
4: We just got one more for you. Thank you so much for being here. Thanks to Olive and everyone here at E-Town.

John Craigie. The new record is called I Swam Here. Along with Kevin Matthews on the drums, Zach Jackson on the bass, Justin Mazur on the guitar, Adam Bodine on the keys, Helen Forrester singing backup, John Craigie. We are going to do one more song and get everybody out here on stage to do this last number. I want to thank all our guests. Of course, thanks to John Craigie coming from Portland, Oregon. Thanks to the E-Tones and to Helen Forrester. Thanks to Dr. Brian Quoba coming and talking about his book about Hubert Harrison. Thanks to Olive Klug coming from Western Mass.

0: This is a production of E-Town.
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1: Los Lobos' 1984 album, How Will the Wolf Survive? This version was from 1992 on Flaco's album, Partners. Flaco Jimenez was awarded the National Heritage Fellowship in 2012, and Los Lobos received it in 2021. We'll be back with more National Heritage Fellows of the past year from Haiti and back home to Louisiana when American Roots returns.
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1: This is American Roots, celebrating recent NEA National Heritage Fellows. Peña Guerrier is a New York City-based dancer, drummer, and singer who grew up with Protestant parents in Haiti. In his neighborhood, he was surrounded by voodoo dancing and drumming, which sparked his interest as a young child. By 16, he was dancing professionally at Tambula de Haiti and went on to study at the National School of Arts at Haiti State University and later danced with Haiti's National Theater for 8 years. In the late 1990s, he was invited to teach dance in New York City and currently directs two of his own companies, Tambula de Haiti and Crie Bode.
5: Voodoo, it's like life. It's everything. Your connection with yourself, or what we call like spirit. Because when you hear the drum means something to you. It's like, oh, my mission is just to represent the Haitian dance, to create something unique. Voodoo, it's not a religion. I know some people, they call it, oh, voodoo, it's a religion, but it's not. It's more than that. The dance, the language, the costume, everything. When you live in Haiti, it's like all over. On the street, friends, family, it's culture, it's life. The foundation of it comes from like two different concepts. The tradition from the Taino and the tradition from Africa. That's why Haiti is so unique.
6: Aye, Bobo!
7: Aye, Bobo!
5: The company I used to dance with in Haiti, we used to travel all over, perform all different festivals. You make money and then you have house, you travel, you have a lot of things. But the most important, you're not doing it for yourself. It's about like your mission, your love, life. This is the most important part of it. Voodoo is a universal language, I always say it. You don't have to go to the temple because everything you do, it's to your spirit, to yourself, to your ancestors. Otherwise, you might feel like, oh, yeah, I'm not in Haiti, so I can't practice voodoo, so I can't do it. No, voodoo, it's in you. Your ancestors, it's you. I create like a new language for the Haitian dance. People, they can learn it as a skill. It's a language. Each dance has their own structure. We have a conversation. I say something to you, you understand, you hear me, you say something to me.

there's a whole lot of things happening depending on what songs are being played and who I learned them from. The culture itself, that's a big part of it. Wasack Ardwin was related to my mother. He was a real good and popular accordion player. In 1963, him and a guy named Can Ray Fontenot recorded an LP called Le Blues du Bayou. And that was my biggest influence on hearing the fiddle and the accordion together.

the powerful sounds of the Ukrainian Banduras Chorus of North America, concluding our celebration of the 2025 NEA National Heritage Fellows. We'll end this hour with the uplifting gospel of the legendary Ingram Metz, known as Richmond, Virginia's first family of gospel. They received the Heritage Fellowship in 2022. The group was formed by Mama Maggie Ingram, who taught herself to sing and play piano when she was just 4, and taught her 5 children to sing as the Ingram Metz. Maggie Ingram died in 2015, passing the leadership of the group to her oldest daughter, Almeda Ingram Miller. Here leading the group on Until I Die.

0: Until I Die, the legendary Ingram Metz from their 2020 album, Take a Look in the Book, which was recorded over 3 days in Richmond. Most songs on the album were done in one take to capture the spirit of the group's powerful live performances. Our program is produced in collaboration with colleagues in the School of Liberal Arts at Tulane University, with support from the National Endowment for the Arts, the National Council for the Traditional Arts, the New Orleans Tourism and Cultural Fund, and Jim Hart in Chicago. I'm Nick Spitzer, and this is American Roots from PRX, Public Radio Exchange.
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0: on stage in Salisbury, Maryland at the 80th National Folk Festival in 2021 with Bluegrass Hero and Grand Gentleman Del McCurry and band. We'll be back with a great live pairing of two National Heritage Fellows from past years, West African Siddiqui Kande and New Orleanian Dr. Michael White, when American Roots returns.
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1: Hello, Lindsey Young here, your host of Louisiana Byways right here on YSO. 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
2: This is American Roots with a live cultural exchange between National Heritage awardees from New Orleans and West Africa. We're joined on stage at the New Orleans Jazz Museum by Sadiki Kande, a singer, percussionist, dancer, and National Heritage Fellow from Guinea, who dances on his hands instead of his feet due to a life with polio. He formed Messages d'Espoir, an orchestra of artists with disabilities, and joined a dance troupe, Les Merveilles de Guinée, which brought him to the U.S. in 1998, where Sadiki started his own company, Tukunu All Ability African Dance. He was joined here by his longtime partner, Wowo Soakoli, on guitar. New Orleans Heritage Fellow Dr. Micah White added clarinet, with Matt Hampsey on guitar, Bruce Sunpie Barnes on Zydeco accordion, Leroy Etienne drums, and Carrie Lewis acoustic bass, all part of an American Roots live show.

0: Yeah.
1: On stage with percussionist and singer Siddiqui Kande, a Mande and French-speaking musician who received the National Heritage Award in 2007. Joined by New Orleanian Dr. Michael White on clarinet, who received the award in 2008. And we are back with Louisiana Creole Zydeco music from another Heritage Fellow, the late King of Zydeco, Clifton Chenier, in a minute on American Roots.
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1: This is American Roots, celebrating the NEA National Heritage Fellows. The late Zydeco King, Clifton Chenier, received the award back in 1984. Earlier this year, Smithsonian Folkways Records worked with its Arhuli collection to celebrate the 100th anniversary of Chenier's birth, including his landmark tracks and unissued songs, accompanied by a 160-page book of photos, posters, and liner note essays. We'll hear some of those tracks, starting with his iconic song, Zydeco e Passale, or Snap Beans and No Salt, referring to hard times and just getting by. The late King of Zydeco, Clifton Chenier, on American Roots.
9: Magnifique. I know the Zydeco.

0: Our program is produced with colleagues at Tulane University's School of Liberal Arts. Our presenting station is WWNO-FM at the University of New Orleans. Our production team includes Olivia Broslowski, Lauren Callahan, Steve Martin, Reggie Morris, and Rachel Arter. Thanks to John Floridis from Montana Public Radio and Olivia Marion's Hypothetical Films for interview audio. Thanks especially to the National Endowment for the Arts Chairman, Mary Ann Carter, and Tony L. Chaveau, the Deputy Chairman for Programs and Partnerships. Aaron Jenkins Whaler, Coordinator for Programs and Partnerships. Allison Hill, Public Affairs Specialist, and Liz Auclair. Lord have mercy, Boku, as we say hereabouts, to our National Endowment for the Arts colleagues. Thanks also to the National Council for the Traditional Arts team, Madeline Ramez and Blaine Wade, as well as Charlie Emmons, Eric Ennis, Dudley Cannell, and Ki Chang, all working on the National Folk Festival, where we recorded Del McCurry and have collaborated over the years on this annual National Heritage Awards American Roots radio program. Also, we appreciate working with the New Orleans Jazz Museum in the French Quarter, Danny Kadar, Travis Wagesbach, as well as Kenan McCrae of Artisound Studios, and Supervisory Ranger Matt Hampsey and Ranger Hunter Miles Davis, all assisting on the live set with Siddiqui Conde and Michael White. 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Until that time, I'm Nick Spitzer for American Roots from PRX, Public Radio Exchange.
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Good Sunday morning, everybody. You're listening to Rise When the Rooster Crows. I'm your host, Chloe Maynor. So pleased to be here with you this morning. Jennifer Berwin and I flip-flop the show back and forth from week to week, and I am on. So just to let you know, that was Norman Blake and Peter Ostrusko singing Rise When the Rooster Crows. What a coincidence. We're going to listen to some good old-timey spiritual music this morning, kind of moving back and forth from bluegrass to music from the Black Church and gospel music from that tradition. We're going to start off with some good old-timey Appalachian music from the Appalachian Express. Doing bluegrass right, this is Lord Lead Me On from their record I'll Meet You in the Morning.

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1: Thanks so much for tuning in to Rise from the Rooster Crows. We just heard from the Pilgrim Travelers. That was from a best of record. That was Lord Hold My Hand. Before that, Dorothy Love Coates, from also a best of record of hers. That was You Can't Hurry God, He's Right on Time. Bluegrass Number, A Leaning on the Everlasting Arms by the Osborne Brothers from the record Haydn. And we heard from the Five Blind Boys of Mississippi. That was from a collection of theirs. That was Our Father. Before that, By and By, After While from Brother Joe Mary, also from a best of record. And we started off the set with Bluegrass from the Appalachian Express, Lord, Lead Me On. 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We're going to throw ourselves back into some more music here on Rise When the Rooster Crows. Let's do one more gospel number from the great Marianne Williams. This is Talk About Jesus, right here on WYSO. 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
1: That's right. Giving tickets out right and left, up and down, all over the place. Check it out. The last one we heard here on Rise from the Rooster Crows was from the Onlys on their self-titled record. That was Diamond Joe. Alan Toussaint before that, Going Down from Life, Love, and Faith. The great John Hartford took us somewhere else before that. That was Holding, and that was from Aeroplane. Caleb Clotter and Reeb Wilms, their beautiful duo work. That was Babes in the Woods from their record, Oh, Do You Remember? Anna and Elizabeth, also a good duo, Troubles. That was from their self-titled record. And The Meters, Fire on the Bayou, Funkify Your Life. That was from a Meters anthology. And we started off that set with Marion Williams, Talk About Jesus. There's a strange formation happening, but really moving back and forth, it seems, from one American genre of music to another. Kind of moving back and forth so far between funk and old-time music or old-time adjacent music. So we're just going to keep on with that and see how it goes. You can let me know if it's going good out there by contacting the radio station. And if you don't like it, then I'll do something else next week. And speaking of old-time American music, here's a master for you. This is Doc Watson, Deep River Blues.

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Here we are at the top of the hour, moving back and forth from funk to old-time music. It's a match made in heaven, if you ask me. We heard from Nora Brown at the bottom of that last hour. That was Hills of Mexico from her record, The Cinnamon Tree. The great bluegrass band Hot Rise with Nellie Kane from their self-titled record, Sly and the Family Stone, took us to heaven with Sing a Simple Song from Stand. Ryan Adams, little rock and roll number thrown in there. To be young is to be sad is to be high from his record, Heartbreaker. And we started off that set with Doc Watson, Deep River Blues. Let's have some more, shall we? A little more classic rock and roll. Leaning on the Americana, the traditional music. This is the band with Up on Cripple Creek from their self-titled record. Right here on WYSO and Novaphonic.

0: Hi, this is Cindy Funk. WISO is well known for our amazing array of musical styles to tempt you. But if it's music and song from the Celtic lands that puts a lilt in your step, please join me on Sundays at 1 p.m. for The Dear Green Place here on WISO.
1: Thanks for tuning in to Rise When the Rooster Crows. I'm your host this morning, Chloe Maynor. Pleased to be here with you. That was Bruce Molsky singing us a tune, playing some fiddle. That was Piney Mountains from his record, If It Ain't Here When I Get Back. Foghorn String Band, Lost Girl from Rattlesnake Tidal Wave, The Revelers, little Cajun number thrown in there, If You Ain't Got Love from their record, The Revelers. Auntie Ballas, Dirty Money from their record Auntie Ballas, and we started off that set with the band up on Cripple Creek. Next up, Trailblazers, Hazel Dickens and Alice Gerard, Train on the Island. Alice Gerard will be here in Yellow Springs this fall. Can't wait. She'll be part of the Trad Romp weekend. And this is from a record called Pioneering Women of Bluegrass, Train on the Island.

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1: Thanks for tuning in to WYSO this morning for Rise from the Rooster Crows. My name is Chloe. I'm your host. 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All right, we took a little lesson from the Headhunters that was straight from the gate from their record of the same title. Alison DeGroote and Tatiana Hargraves played Wabash Blues from their duo record, So Good. And we started off that little set with Hazel Dickens and Alice Gerard, speaking of So Good. Let's head back into funk land. Here's The Jam from Graham Central Station right here on WYSO and Novaphonic.

bringing in the funk. Right now we've got Mandrill with Fence Walk from their record Composite Truth. Rufus and Chaka Khan, You Got the Love from Rags to Rufus. The Talking Heads, Take Me to the River. And Graham Central Station started us off on this jammy set. That was the jam. Thanks for tuning in to WYSO and Novaphonic. My name's Chloe. You're listening to Rise from the Rooster Crows. Join us every Sunday. I switch back and forth with my friend Jennifer Berman on this show. Stay tuned for the news and lots of great programming here on Sunday on the station. Hope you have a wonderful day. Hang in there. Everything's going to be cool.

0: This is Week in Edition from NPR News. I'm Aisha Roscoe.
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0: 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I'm Aisha Roscoe. 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
8: Rain chances with us still today. Maybe a thunderstorm, mild temperatures, highs in the 70s. Still a slight chance of rain on Monday. This is WYSO Yellow Springs, 10 o'clock.
9: Coming up on today's program, The Search for Climate Solutions. I'm Jerry Kenney. This is WISO Weekend. As always, thanks for sharing your weekend with WISO. This week, our radio station, the Ohio Newsroom, and public radio stations across the country joined NPR to tell local stories about climate solutions. In the next half hour, we'll hear about some of those solutions. Up first, from solar and geothermal energy systems to hybrid vehicles to educational programs, the Sisters of the Precious Blood in Trotwood are working hard to find their own climate solutions and to share them with others. Jen Morin Williamson is the Peace, Justice, and Ecology Coordinator for the Sisters. She tells us about some of the solutions they're working on and why.
10: Well, your timing is excellent. I don't know if you knew that or not, because the Sisters, the congregation was really inspired by Pope Francis in 2015. Actually, May 24th is the day that he released his encyclical called Laudato Si. Basically, it's about care for creation. And he says in there that to be fully human and be fully people of faith, we have to care for creation. And so we can't be fully human without caring for creation. And so he had talked to scientists from around the world. And, you know, especially at that time, there were people who said, oh, climate change is not, it's fake. And so he gathered these scientists together and wrote this document and said, no, it's not. Humans are impacting the environment in a very negative way and accelerating that. And as people of faith, again, we are compelled to do something about that. So the Sisters took that really, really seriously and started looking into solar. And so at first they tested it on two of their residences here in Trotwood, and that went really, really well. And so then in 2018, they decided to do the solar field to provide about 60% of their energy for their retirement home, or as some people might say, their mother house. So that has been up and running and going great. One of the things as well as being caring for creation is underneath the solar fields that they've planted a native prairie. So again, just not just about the energy, it's pretty multifaceted. With that, they, like you said, they started doing things with geothermal, changing out all the windows and doors to make them energy efficient, and then looking at every little thing that they could do. They bought all their cars are hybrids. I'm working on them getting electric cars. We're not there yet, but I'm working on that. So that's kind of that's the background of that. And then just so in 2023, Pope Francis wrote another encyclical, actually another letter saying, hey, and it was called Laudate Deum, saying, hey, as people of faith, you're not paying attention. It's not just climate change. It's a climate crisis now. And he really called out wealthy countries like the United States and saying, what we're doing impacts the climate. And it's the poorest of the poor around the world who suffer from that. So what more can we do? So that's about the time I came on working with the sisters. So working with their legacy of being educators and myself having raised six children, I know how to educate a family is to educate kids, right? So we implemented in several schools, in Catholic schools in the Dayton area, a thing called the Precious Planet Project. So we worked with the schools, their science department, and their religion department for their regular science fair. If they did an environmental project, then we would come and help judge them. And the top project in the eighth grade would receive a $500 scholarship to their school of their choice. So that's been a way, not only now are the children learning about Laudato Si, but now they're telling their family about it. And they're talking about how it is, again, not just a moral obligation, it's a spiritual obligation.
9: And you've got some current projects underway, correct?
10: Well, most recently, we've been working with Catholic schools in this area as well to compost school waste. In fact, just yesterday, I was at one of the local schools and we did a food waste audit in conjunction with the sustainability department at Kettering, the city of Kettering, trying to get them to compost their food. One of the things that I found out just blew my mind is that the food that we put in the landfill, because it's airtight, basically, it creates methane. The bacteria that breaks it down creates methane. Our Montgomery County solid waste captures about 30% of that. The rest of it goes into the environment to create greenhouse gases. That is not good. That warms up our planet. So, but if you compost them outside where the bacteria is the more natural bacteria, it's carbon dioxide. It's much better for the environment and you get dirt, right? So that's great. So we're working with these schools to kind of help show them how much waste they have. So the waste audit we did yesterday, about 87% of the garbage from lunch was either food or liquid. So if you can dump the liquid down the drain and you compost the rest of that, wow, you're making a big impact on what you're not putting into the landfill.
9: You've got an effort called Plastic Free July. I noticed there's a lot of stuff on your website, so you're all very active.
10: I would love them to look at our website and look at other resources of things you can do. Sometimes it's just the one thing at a time. And it may not feel like a whole lot, but one thing, and you do the next thing, and then you build it in. But I would like to say that if people would be interested in being involved in the Care for Creation Task Force, that's part of the Archdiocese of Cincinnati, please, you know, I can get you in touch with those folks. Again, I said we're doing this Precious Planet Award, which is a science fair award. If there are schools that would be interested in participating in that, again, they can reach out to me. And if there are any schools that are thinking, hey, maybe we might be interested in doing composting our food, our lunch waste, our food waste, again, they can always contact me. And I may not be able to do it, but I know a lot of people that might be able to do it.
9: Jen Morin Williamson is Peace, Justice, and Ecology Coordinator for Sisters of Precious Blood in Dayton. Jen, thanks so much for your time and the information, and we'll certainly encourage our listeners to come visit your website and see how they can help with some of the climate solutions that people are looking for today.
10: Thank you.
9: Wetlands play an important role in storm water management, clean water, and more. A Dayton Regional STEM Schools class worked with Five Rivers Metro Parks recently to propose improvements at Cox Arboretum for this increasingly rare habitat. WISO's Nick Herkman brings us this story as part of our climate solutions coverage.
11: Over the last several months, the sixth grade class at the Dayton Regional STEM School, Five Rivers Metro Parks, and other partners have been working together to develop ways to strengthen the region's wetlands. Grace Deitch is Director of Conservation for Five Rivers Metro Parks.
12: Wetlands play an important role in stormwater management, clean water, and it's an increasingly rare habitat. you know, in Ohio alone, and I think it's the same stat for across the country, we've lost over 90% of our wetlands.
11: Deitch and other MetroParks employees and partners visited the school on May 6th to see research and presentations from the students. The presentations will inform a restoration project at Cox Arboretum MetroPark. As part of the project, students visited Cox Arboretum to see the wetland environment and learn more about the ecosystem they'd be helping to protect. Doug Tallamy, New York Times bestselling author of Nature's Best Hope, visited the school and spoke to the students. So did Kara Maynard of Deeply Rooted Landscapes, a native plant landscaping company. Sixth grader Janiyah Gaston said she had fun working on the project with her friend Olivia Breen.
13: My favorite part was when me and Olivia were doing research, we would just start singing random songs and mess around. And
14: that was the funnest
13: part. Focusing somehow.
11: Sarah Paul, a sixth grade social studies teacher at the school, said the project has motivated students to make a difference.
15: They've been talking a lot about wanting to build their own wetland and build their ecosystem in their own backyard. And so we were able to partner with Five Rivers again, and we got a bunch of native plant seeds, and a lot of kids have been taking them home and planting those. So we're really excited to see them kind of flourish and be excited about making the world a better place.
11: For WYSO News, I'm Nick Kirkman.
9: Up next on WYSO Weekend, the fashion industry creates a lot of pollution, so some Ohio college students are reducing their carbon footprint with clothing swaps. WYSO's Adriana Martinez-Smiley brings us this report.
16: Anywhere from 2,000 to 3,000 tons of trash are brought here to the Montgomery County Waste Transfer Station south of Dayton each day. The county's most recent data from 2014 shows that textiles, like clothing, make up 8% of that waste. Kelly Bohr is the program specialist with Montgomery County Solid Waste District. She says nationally, waste management districts and recycling companies are aware it's an increasing problem.
17: There's just not the infrastructure yet, especially here in Montgomery County, for that textile recycling that forms it right back into new clothes.
16: That uptick in textile waste can be attributed to an emerging phenomenon known as fast fashion. Colorado State University Associate Professor Sonali Didi has studied the fashion industry for over 20 years.
18: Fast fashion is a term used for any pieces of clothing or fashion items, which includes shoes, bags, which are produced at a very low price. The speed to market is the core reason of their existence.
16: Think those PacSun jeans or that Shein crop top. Didi says clothing like that creates pollution through every part of its life cycle. From the fossil fuels burned to manufacture garments, to the engine exhaust from planes and ships for distribution, to its ultimate fate at a methane-emitting landfill.
18: The numbers which are out there for our total greenhouse gas emissions are around 1.2 billion tons annually, which is about 10% of our global carbon emission.
16: While it's a global issue, the Hanley Sustainability Institute at the University of Dayton brings a solution closer to home, or campus. That's through its clothing swaps, which it hosts three times a semester.
19: Hi, guys. Thanks for stopping by. Unless we have to move out, it's like
16: clean out my stuff and out here. In the shuffle between classes, a stream of students browse racks and tables teeming with pants, shorts, T-shirts, blouses, and button-ups. Everything here is donated by students and free. UD junior Zayman Tyke is a student leader with the Sustainability Institute, and he founded the initiative a couple years ago.
20: As a younger person, this like fast fashion industry in general, they produce like trending clothing that are very attractive to us so that people want to buy. And at the same time, the prices are also like very affordable. But the issue with it is that these clothes that we buy are not durable.
16: Since the program started less than 2 years ago, the team says they've diverted nearly 900 pounds of clothes from landfills, and including almost 500 pounds swapped among students. They donate excess clothing to the social services nonprofit St. Vincent de Paul in Dayton. UD freshman Mary Eli Holden grabbed a pair of black flowy pants from Marshalls with a tag still on them at the March swap.
21: I'm broke. I'm a college student. So... but I do like affordability. I'm always at the thrift stores, and I also like the sustainable aspect of it. You know, landfills are full, fast fashion is on the rise. So anything we can do to like reduce our carbon footprint and like our effect on the earth, I'm all for.
16: Other universities have similar initiatives. Although its clothing isn't free,
0: Ohio State University student group Buckeye Clothing Connection hosts thrifting and donation events. And Ohio University campus groups host clothing swaps too. By younger people showing they care about sustainability, Zaman Tyke says it can challenge bigger corporations to change for the better. For the Ohio Newsroom, I'm Adriana Martinez-Smiley.
9: You're listening to WISO Weekend on 91.3 WYSO. I'm Jerry Kenny. It's all about climate solutions this weekend. Coming up, we've got today from the Ohio Newsroom, but up next, the average price for a new electric car is just under $60,000, but some people are finding a more affordable way to go electric. About 1.5 million e-bikes were sold in the U.S. in 2025, and that number is forecast to keep growing, according to Global Market Insights. E-bikes make it easier to ride around without as much physical exertion than a conventional bike. WISO's Mike Frazier spoke with Mike Bissig, owner of Mike's Bike Park, to learn more about the trend.
1: It's still very much a bicycle. You pedal it, you shift gears, you ride it just like a bicycle. It just also has the ability to assist you in that process. So depending on, you know, what bike you get, depending on what class you get, they will have things like pedal assist, which means you're doing the pedaling, but the bike is helping you along. So most of those e-bikes are going to have different levels of assist. So if you just want just a little bit of help, maybe getting up a hill or something like that, it can help you out. If you want a lot of help just because you want to get up that hill even faster, or maybe it's a really steep hill so you want some more help on that, that pedal assist will sort of help you ride the bike. But you're still physically doing that.
8: So top speed, does that mean that if you reach a certain speed, it'll slow it down by itself?
1: Nope, it'll just stop helping you.
8: I see.
1: So, you know, I like riding a bike, and I've certainly been known to, try to see how fast I can go on my bicycle at times. So I have certainly many times pedaled faster than 28 miles an hour on my road bike. So if you were to do that on an e-bike and you had it set to where, you know, it would help you up to 28, you know, once you hit 28 miles an hour, if you wanted to go 29, you are pedaling it past that. The bike isn't helping you go any faster than that. It's going to sort of, it's like a governor on a car, or on a, lawnmower or something like that. It's going to cap the top speed of the bike.
8: And you change those settings using the screen on the bike, or is there like a control on the handlebars or on the hand grips?
1: Everything is controlled with the sort of the control center on the handlebars. So you'll have a little, a set of buttons on the handlebar and the screen. So those set of buttons will, determine how what that level is, how fast the bike's going to go, as well as some other things. So you get to control that the whole time. The bike never does anything that you don't want it to do.
8: Now, being an e-bike, there's a battery in there, I assume. How long would the battery last?
1: Most bikes these days will be on the low end, maybe 60 or 65 miles of range per charge, up to even, close to 90 miles of range without sort of any extended battery. And if you find that you are a person that does ride longer than that, or maybe you're going, on a 2 or 3 day long bike ride, they've got some battery extenders. You can get, other batteries. So you can take the battery out and put a new battery in. So there's ways to extend it beyond that.
8: Now, do those batteries wear out over time? I know like car batteries, they have to be replaced every couple of years. Is it the same with an e-bike battery?
1: Yeah, just the same as, anything that we have that has a battery, it has a lifespan on it. So most of those batteries, we tell our customers, you can, if you used it heavily all the time, it might get less. But in general, I always say you should expect to get 4 to 5 years out of a battery actually using the bike. If you never use it, just like everything else, that can and sometimes, make the battery not last as long. If you use it, every single day, it's just as hard as it possibly can, it might not last 5 years. But generally speaking, our customers are seeing 4 to 5 years easy. I've got plenty of customers that, bought an e-bike from us 8 years ago, and they still have not replaced the battery.
8: And how much do they cost?
1: It depends on the model, That type of technology is always getting cheaper. So I would say, I would expect right now, today, May of 2026, to be somewhere between $200 and $400 for a replacement battery, depending on what the battery is and what the bike is. So they're always, you know, trying to lower that cost, obviously. But, you know, in that $200 to $400 range to replace a battery.
8: What advice would you give to someone who's always ridden a conventional bike that they may want to consider an e-bike? What would you tell them?
1: So the electric aspect is, it's great. I mean, it's not just simply I want an electric version of the bike that I'm already riding. In many ways, it is opening up, you know, getting exercise, getting out, getting active to a whole new set of people who have been limited in some way, shape, or form just, you know, by the physical aspect of riding a bike. Now they have a bike that can help them. Now they're getting out and getting on the trails and stuff. So that's been one of my favorite things about the e-bike is just that, you know, we've been able to open up a whole world out there to some customers that would have never been able to experience that. And it's a great thing.
9: Mike Bissig, owner of Mike's Bike Park, speaking with WYSO's Mike Frazier. This is WYSO Weekend.
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3: 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Cancer. For some, it's one of life's fiercest foes, but not at the James, where a team of nearly 300 specialists and over 1,500 researchers are working together to create a cancer-free world.
2: This week, the Ohio Newsroom is joining NPR to tell local stories about climate solutions as the federal government walks back environmental regulations. I'm Erin Gottsacker. In Cincinnati, local parks have been using an ingredient called biochar to help trees grow. They've been purchasing it from out of state, but soon the city will be making its own. From Ohio Newsroom member station WVXU, and with support from Isabel Nisley, Becca Costello reports.
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23: On Arbor Day in 2025, Cincinnati Mayor Aftab Purville hyped up students at an elementary school.
22: And here's the most exciting thing, guys. You are part of history. So today, we are using a magical ingredient for the first time in Cincinnati's history. It's called biochar. Yeah.
23: Biochar is more science than magic, but it's pretty powerful. The charcoal-like material can enrich soil and keep climate-warming carbon out of the atmosphere. Here's how that works. Cincinnati Parks Director Jason Barron says the parks produce a lot of wood waste, like dead trees and trimmed branches.
24: And that wood waste was just decomposing and releasing that carbon back into the air. And this allows us to take what we already have and turn it into something that's beneficial not just for us, but for others.
23: To make biochar, wood is burned at a high temperature with little oxygen, which traps the carbon so it can't get out. When biochar is mixed with compost or manure, it becomes an excellent fertilizer, helping plants grow faster and taking even more carbon out of the atmosphere. Cincinnati is working with a private company, Carbon Harvest, to build a warehouse with a machine that can make biochar on a large scale, at least 300 tons a year. About two-thirds will be sold, making the project financially self-sustaining in the long run. Barron says what's left will be mixed with manure from a farm and equestrian center at a county park, then used to plant trees in Cincinnati.
24: The goal of the project, of course, is to grow trees faster and therefore increase our urban canopy and increase all of the benefits that has.
23: Neighborhoods with fewer trees experience more flooding and higher temperatures. And in Cincinnati, lower-income neighborhoods tend to have the fewest trees. Crystal Courtney is trying to change that. She manages urban forestry with Cincinnati Parks and just last month helped plant 27 trees at an elementary school in Over the Rhine.
25: The biochar and the compost will provide more nutrients than what you see kind of in our very clayey soil here. So we'll hold more nutrients and moisture close to the root system.
23: Newly planted trees often struggle in urban environments. Research says a biochar and compost mix helps urban trees grow faster and live longer. Its worldwide potential is much broader. Making biochar can also produce a type of renewable energy. And when it comes to resource-intensive agriculture, biochar can increase crop yields while decreasing dependence on climate-polluting fertilizers. So could biochar save the world?
26: Climate change is such a humongous problem that humanity and planet Earth has never seen before.
23: That's Ratan Lal, Distinguished University Professor of Soil Science at The Ohio State University. He says we need to stop burning fossil fuels, too.
26: For this humongous problem, there is no one solution. Everything is on the table.
23: That includes biochar. And Jason Barron says Cincinnati wants to lead the way. He's hoping other cities follow in their footsteps and start making biochar too.
24: They'll see the success we have and other people want to do it. And then ultimately that will lead to not just healthier, faster growing trees in Cincinnati, but faster growing trees throughout the region. And then growing that industry and growing that technology across the country.
23: For the Ohio Newsroom, I'm Becca Costello reporting with Isabel Nisley.
2: That's all today from the Ohio Newsroom. We'll talk with you tomorrow.
9: Up next on WISO Weekend, the Ohio River Basin spans more than 200,000 square miles across 15 states, including Pennsylvania, Kentucky, and of course, Ohio. But unlike other major watersheds, it doesn't have a dedicated EPA office or the funding that comes with it. The Ohio River Basin Alliance, a Cincinnati-based cooperative, has spent the past two decades working to change that. And with two federal bills introduced in the House and Senate, the tide may finally be turning. Zariah Johnson with IdeaStream Public Media spoke to the Ohio Newsroom's Aaron Gottsacker about this effort.
2: Hi, Zariah.
4: Hi, Aaron.
2: So why doesn't the Ohio River Basin currently get a pool of federal funding? And why is this money needed?
4: Yeah, it's a watershed that was overlooked in the early 2000s and 2010s when other watersheds were getting just that, federal funding and the regional EPA representation that comes with it. And this is what the Ohio River Basin Alliance and other advocates are looking for today. They realized early on that there's an awareness issue that comes with the basin that other watersheds like the Great Lakes or the Chesapeake Bay aren't dealing with. Alliance Chair Chris Lorenz told me that people know the location of the Ohio River and where they live in relation to that, but when it comes to knowing whether or not they live somewhere in the basin within those 15 states, there's less awareness there. So at this point, the Alliance is asking for a federal investment of $350 million annually for the Ohio River Basin. And it sounds like a large investment, but Lorenz says it's less costly than taking on remediation work later on.
2: Okay, got it. Well, up until this point, cities and states and nonprofits along the river have taken their own steps to preserve the basin. Can you give us an example of some of those piecemeal efforts? Have they seen much success?
4: Yeah, we've seen a fair amount of success stories here in Ohio. We've got the H2 Ohio program started by Governor Mike DeWine in 2019, which funds the preservation of Lake Erie, its watershed, and large rivers in the state, including the Ohio River and portions of its watershed. But this effort only extends as far as the state's boundary line, and the same can be said for local organizations here in Ohio. They're doing good work when it comes to conservation efforts like river cleanups or even research efforts, but they can only go so far.
2: Okay, so how would the proposed federal legislation change the way the Ohio River Basin is protected?
4: The $350 million annual federal investment outlined in the legislation would support basin-wide conservation efforts to protect it from longstanding threats like stormwater or agricultural runoff, but also from emerging threats including invasive species, forever chemicals called PFAS, and microplastics. It would also establish the Ohio River National Program Office, so that would be the dedicated office that would operate out of the U.S. Environmental Protection Agency to provide a basin-wide approach to handling the funding, research, conservation work, and preservation work at the federal level.
2: Well, this legislation is being considered at a time when federal support for a lot of other climate and sustainability projects has been walked back. Does this have much of a chance of passing?
4: The Alliance is hopeful that it will pass, especially considering the two bills introduced in the House and Senate at this point have already received some bipartisan support. The Alliance has worked to get the attention of elected officials within the basin since its founding in 2009, and they're working on establishing a caucus with those representatives, and they're about halfway there so far. Chris Lorenz with the Ohio River Basin Alliance told me that to do that, they almost had to take the climate piece out of the conversation and focus instead on the lived experiences felt throughout the basin, including things like flooding, drought, and habitat loss.
9: Zariah Johnson with IdeaStream Public Media speaking with the Ohio Newsroom's Aaron Gottsacker. I'm Jerry Kenny. 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
5: This is Bird Note. I'm Deja Perkins, an urban ecologist, and I'd like to give you a crash course on urban birding. There's nothing like the sound of the eastern towhee reminding you to drink your tea first thing in the morning. In the eastern U.S., these are not birds you have to travel far to see. In fact, you can see the eastern towhee and many other birds just by taking a walk around your neighborhood. One of the reasons I love birds is that you don't have to go far to find them. You can sit on your porch, at your local park, or even in the parking lot of your favorite store, and you will find birds. All it takes is at least 5 minutes of mindfulness. If you don't see anything right away, don't be discouraged. Remember to look up. Maybe you will catch a vulture soaring overhead on a warm, breezy day, or the flash of red on a red-tailed hawk as it soars by. Check the power lines, light poles, and tops of buildings for the electric blue flash of the eastern bluebird. Close your eyes. Listen. Past the sounds of the cars and the traffic. Past the sounds of people chatting nearby. Do you hear it? Drink your tea.

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I'm Deja.

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1: 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Our theme music is Another Beautiful Day in Paradise by Magnolia Bolthead. We've got more stories, highlights, and conversations for you coming up next weekend. 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

0: The Book Nook on WYSO is presented by the Greene County Public Library, with additional support from Wright Memorial Public Library, Clark County Public Library, Tipp City Public Library, Dayton Metro Library, and Washington Centerville Public Library.
1: Hello, welcome to the Book Nook on WYSO. I'm Vic McCunis. And it's my pleasure to have on the program today Ruben Bettino. And Ruben has done a lot of things during his life, including writing a lot of books. And I went and I looked on Amazon to see all the different books you've written, Ruben. And I, of course, haven't read all these books, but I'm very impressed with your bibliography. And Ruben is a retired chemistry professor, and you're also a licensed counselor, I understand, and you're a playwright, and you've done all kinds of things in your life. Welcome to the program.
2: Well, thank you. I'm delighted to be here.
1: I know you've wanted to be on the program for a while, and I resisted, and then finally I decided, you know, a guy that's written all these books and a man who's been on the planet for over 9 decades.
2: Right.
1: I need to let him on my show. So here you are.
2: Yeah.
1: And just some of these titles. I'm wondering, you have a book called Guided Imagery, Psychotherapy and Healing Through the Mind-Body Connection. Came out in 2007. What is guided imagery?
2: Well, guided imagery was first developed by a medical doctor and his wife, a psychologist, to work with people who had cancer. And what they felt was that if they used imagery with cancer patients, and they did all the testing with fourth stage cancer women, breast cancer, that they would provide the imagery, and the original choice was having a shark move throughout their body, body of the patients, gobbling up cancer cells. Eventually, they became more reasonable about that, and one of the women said, "Ugh, I don't want a shark in my body. We have something else." And then after that, they decided and do what I do now, is I ask my clients, what or who do you want within you will help you with whatever is bothering you and disturbing you now, you know, mentally, socially, whatever. So in the past bunch of years, I've been developing ways of eliciting from my clients what it is that's going to fix them. So I first get them to relax, then I have them to move to a safe haven within their own mind, real or imaginary, that provides protection.

0: classroom, and then they tell me who or whatever it is will fix them and help them in their going on. I'll give you just one fairly fascinating example. One of my clients felt that what would help her out of her personal difficulties was the safe haven was being on a beach, and what was going to help her was twinkling lights and a sea turtle. So I first got her in a trance, got her to relax, then talked about being at a beach, because I knew a lot about being at beaches. And then I had twinkling lights appear and go within her body and go wherever it helped to resolve and solve realistically all the things that had been bothering her. And then at some point, a turtle walks out of the sea and provides her with extra strength and courage for the rest of her life.
1: Wow.
0: Now, this is all kind of strange and maybe unbelievable and bizarre. I have never had a client resist my doing these kinds of things with them.
1: And you're still practicing?
0: Oh, yeah.
1: Amazing. My guest is Ruben Bettino. He joins us in studio, and this is a very special thing for me because we've moved into these new studios here in Yellow Springs, and this is my first in-studio interview since we moved over here, Ruben. You're a special guest.
0: Oh, wow.
1: And I wondered about your biography. Tell us where you came from and how you ended up in Yellow Springs.
0: Well, I don't talk this way no more, but I grew up in the Bronx, okay? I went to Bronx High School of Science, City College. Early in my, when I was young, I had three things I wanted in a career: writing, psychology, and chemistry. I grew up in the Depression, and I couldn't figure out how to earn a living in writing and psychology, but I really liked chemistry. And I decided to do that and to go into academics, become a professor, do research, teach, etc.
1: And you were a chemistry professor at Wright State, is that correct?
0: Yeah, I was there for 29 years.
1: Okay. Well, I can see some of your titles here, like thermodynamics of chemical systems are related to that particular aspect of your career.
0: I was a visiting professor in University of Canterbury in New Zealand four times, actually in chemical engineering, because my passion is chemical thermodynamics and the thermodynamics of solution, and chemical engineering is applied chemistry. So that's where I ended up in New Zealand. My wife and I were hikers, and we hiked every major trail and every minor trail in New Zealand, and I have the slides and movies to show that. And incidentally, my major volunteer work now is with the residents of assisted living in the Friends Care community. I do travelogues there every 2 weeks.
1: You've had a long life, Ruben. To what do you attribute your longevity?
0: Probably genes. My oldest brother lived almost 100. My father, 94. Another brother, 93. And one, 88. And I don't know. I'm alive. I do things.
1: Mm.
0: And my mind, I'm really fortunate that my mind is still working. I mean, for instance, I recently had published a very long article in the Milton Erickson Foundation newsletter, Hypnosis, on adapting neurolinguistic programming fast allergy cure to a whole bunch of issues. I mean, I've been My mind is working. I've been still putting new ideas out there.
1: It's a wonderful thing to still have your mind.
0: Yes.
1: Because it's so easy to lose one's mind. It seems like it happens to so many people. But there's no diet or special, do you drink a lot of water or anything like that? Some special little secret that just Ruben Bettino?
0: No, I just feel comfortable being alive.
1: Mm.
0: And I have lots of interests. I read maybe two books a week. I watch TV, some TV programs.
1: Mm.
0: I just watched The Lord of the Flies,
1: oh, sure.
0: The whole series.
1: Uh-huh.
0: And I surprised myself when I saw the title that I immediately remembered the name of the author, William Golding.
1: Mm-hmm.
0: Just popped in my head.
1: And those books, what's the last one you read that you really liked?
0: I've been reading the detective stories,
1: mm-hmm.
0: Written by a lot of people. One of the most impressive recently was by Louise Penny,
1: mm-hmm.
0: Grey Wolf.
1: Yeah.
0: And one of the central themes in the book is that we're running out of fresh water.
1: Mm-hmm.
0: And it's fascinating for me because one of my closest chemistry colleagues has just written a very extensive scientific paper, and the whole beginning part with it is how probably the most important environment thing now is not climate change, but that we are losing the amount of fresh water that we have, and that was a central theme in Louise Penny's book.
1: Mm-hmm. I love her writing. We've had her on the show 3 times, and she's amazing.
0: Oh, wow.
1: Mm-hmm. If you're just tuning in, my guest is Ruben Bettino in studio. You're listening to 91.3 WYSO, sharing community voices through inspired storytelling. And Ruben's definitely a community voice. He moved to Yellow Springs in the mid-1960s. How has Yellow Springs changed since you've come here?
0: Well, the main change in a way is population. When we first moved to Yellow Springs, it was about 20% black people. Now it's under 10%, because Yellow Springs was the only, free of prejudice place around. But I remember when moving here that we heard the surrounding community thought of Yellow Springs as being made up of and communists. And I thought that was wonderful.
1: Well, I don't know about the terminology, Ruben.
0: Well, not the terminology, but that we had that variety of people around.
1: Now, let's switch to healing language now.
0: Okay.
1: That was the name of one of your books.
0: Oh, yeah.
1: What was that one about?
0: Well, for over 30 years, I was a facilitator of groups for people who had cancer and their caregivers. And so I got very much involved, my psychotherapy side, on the difference between healing language and harmful language. And I wrote a whole book that has 68 scenarios in it of different situations with language that would be healing. Now, that book is also the one I've been most disappointed about. I thought it would be adopted by every medical school in the country because they need that kind of thing. I had to self-publish it because the psychology people thought it was too much about language, and the language people thought it was too psychotherapy.
1: Mm.
0: And it just sells minimally.
1: And most of your books are still in print, apparently.
0: Well, the one that's been selling the most for the longest time is the first psychotherapy book I wrote with a colleague, Tom South, on Ericksonian approaches. It's called Ericksonian Approaches to doing hypnosis. And it is the only book that is still out there, still sells, that is a textbook. Mm-hmm. Being an academic, I insisted that it be a textbook. And it's the only book out there on hypnosis that is really a textbook, a training book.
1: And that one came out in 2005, I believe. And who was Erickson?
0: Oh, Milton Erickson was the psychiatrist who single-handedly brought hypnosis into the 20th century. He did training, he wrote books, he was the editor for 10 years of a hypnosis journal, and he was probably the best therapist that ever lived. Really fascinating use of language. And one thing I can say about him and that I learned from him is that he was the master of the precise use of vague language. In fact, my first presentation at a hypnosis meeting was on poetry and hypnosis. And the commonality is that the power of poetry is imprecise, vague language. So words that the poet puts in, everybody interprets them differently.
1: So that's an example of precise usage of vague language?
0: Poetry. Yeah.
1: Wow.
0: All poetry.
1: Wow. And is hypnosis part of your practice then? Do you hypnotize people?
0: I've been doing hypnosis for almost 45 years.
1: How do you do it?
0: Well, one thing that has been an advantage is I have a voice that is very good for hypnosis. And when I start talking, you get the idea.
1: I'm falling asleep, Ruben.
0: Yeah.
1: Okay, keep going.
0: And so I provide many, many suggestions to my clients. And it's like imagery and poetry, they latch on to a particular idea and go along with it. And I put out enough suggestions that there are some there that will realistically change their behavior. I never talk about problems. My clients have bothers, difficulties, troubles, concerns, because they're easier to deal with.
1: Huh.
0: And so the earlier one about twinkling lights was an example of that.
1: Ruben, I realize that my style of questioning can be all over the place. I'm wondering, since you wanted to be on the show for a while, what is it that you want to talk about?
0: Well, I basically wanted to talk about, in a way, some of my books. I just gave you as a gift biography I wrote of Viktor Frankl, the man who wrote Man's Search for Meaning and survived the concentration camps. And I wrote that actually in play form, following the style of Bertolt Brecht, the German playwright. It's never been performed, but I have done several times readings, illustrated readings from that. And actually, if you go to my website, just rubenbettino.com, on the first page that shows up, if you click on that, a recording of what I did about the Viktor Frankl book is there, plus 7 podcasts, but that's an aside.
1: Is that the one your son did for you?
0: Oh, my son David is a brilliant person with computers.
1: Mm-hmm.
0: And he's a wonderful manager of websites, etc. Mm-hmm. He takes care of that.
1: I looked at your website, and Ruben spells his name R-U-B-I-N.
0: Right, thank you.
1: Not to be confused with the sandwich.
0: Right. Which, as a matter of fact, I don't like.
1: Is it the sauerkraut?
0: Yeah, I don't really like that, but neither here nor there.
1: Okay. My guest is Ruben Bettino, and he joins us in studio today in the Book Nook. And you're still practicing. That is very impressive. You must love your work.
0: Well, I find people endlessly fascinating and interesting. And my style is, and I've written about all these things, is chatting. I start off like I've just met somebody, and we chat for a while, and they know that my expectation, because they know this before they come to see me, is that I'll be able to help them in one session. And then that becomes their expectation. I never look at the clock, I don't do insurance, and I charge a minimal fee. But people are, I mean, I had a 17-year-old girl in Europe, and she was having troubles. And so we did this by, I guess, FaceTime. And it ended up that when I asked her what would help her out of her particular difficulties, and she liked walking in a forest. She lives in Europe, right? Germany, matter of fact. And what she chose as a healer was a snow leopard.
1: Hmm.
0: So I got her in a trance, had her walk through the woods, and a snow leopard stepped out from behind the tree and talked to her, assuring her that he would be there to be with her and take care of her for as long as she needed.
1: Now, when you say you got her in a trance, this was hypnosis?
0: Oh, yeah. Oh, yeah.
1: And you can hypnotize someone on FaceTime?
0: Oh, yeah. I've done that many times. I've done it in Zooming and FaceTime.
1: Well, I've got to give it to you. You're very sophisticated with technology.
0: Oh, yeah. Oh,
1: yeah. Much more than I am.
0: Okay.
1: I am a Luddite. But I thought when we were communicating about this interview, I finally decided, okay, he's not an email guy like me. I need to send him a text. And there, you responded to that.
0: Yeah.
1: I was like, okay, he's one of these iPhone guys.
0: No, I'm actually an email guy.
1: Oh, are you? Okay.
0: Yeah, being an academic, email was developed by faculty people.
1: Mm.
0: And I look first at emails, text later.
1: I love email. And my favorite part about it is the delete key.
0: Yes,
1: that's
0: right.
1: My favorite, because all day long I get pitches. Do you want to read this book by the number one TikTok influencer? You know, this kind of stuff. And
0: Yep.
1: And since I'm really big on TikTok, like I say, I'm sort of a dinosaur here, but I'm younger than you slightly.
0: Yeah, a child, matter of fact.
1: Yeah. Now, you were. What, a teenager during World War II?
0: Oh, yeah. My three older brothers were in the military.
1: Okay, what do you remember about World War II? Since we're in a war right now, well, an excursion. What do you remember about it?
0: Well, just little things. My father was an air warden. My sister actually traveled to New Jersey to work in an airplane factory, cutting gears for airplanes.
1: Rosie the Riveter.
0: Yeah, in a way.
1: Mm-hmm.
0: And my three brothers were in. One special thing that my parents did was go to Katz's Delicatessen in New York City and buy a salami and mail it to them while they're in service. And I have a number of stories I can tell about my brothers in the war. Like my brother Ralph, he was the first one in. Bright, he went through officer candidate school, and so he was in training. And whenever his battalion finished training, he was left behind in the United States because the commanding officer didn't want to go into battle with a Jewish officer. And that happened three times, and it saved his life. and eventually went to the Pacific.
1: Hmm.
0: But
1: well, the more things change, right?
0: Yeah.
1: Mm-hmm. My guest is Ruben Matino, and he joins us in the studio. And Ruben, I know we're running out of time here, but I'm curious, since you've lived in Yellow Springs all these years, what is the one thing about Yellow Springs that you treasure?
0: I guess it's people. It's the variety of people here. I've got to know endless people. Sadly, since I'm almost 95, many of them have died, and my wife died about 6 years ago. And the other thing is, for many years, I hiked in Glen Helen almost every week.
1: Mm-hmm.
0: It's mainly life is with people, and I have a lot of friends and I guess adopted family here in Yellow Springs.
1: Well, I think friendships are just so crucial to living, to being in this world.
0: Right. And I think we've each made a new friend here.
1: Well, I hope so, Ruben. You were kind enough to give me this book, Meaning, and I had never heard of Viktor Frankl, so I'm going to have to read this. You said that this is written in play form?
0: Yes.
1: Okay.
0: About 90% of the words in there are actually Frankl's, and I've been to Vienna quite a few times, four times, I think, as a visiting professor, chemistry.
1: Mm.
0: And on one of the trips, I called him up, went to his apartment, met him and his wife, and I said, Dr. Frankl, I would like to write a biography of you in play form. And he looked at me and said, what are you asking me for? You go write it. And so I did.
1: Okay.
0: Now, I did have the advantage of knowing his son-in-law, and so I had contact with his family to get all the photographs.
1: Well, you've traveled the world, and I have just one more question, and that is, what is the one place that you've been that was the most beautiful place you've ever been in your life?
0: New Zealand. We were there 7 times, lived there 3.5 years, and it's just an incredible place. I still talk every few weeks with one of my chemistry colleagues there.
1: I've heard that about New Zealand. I've never been. If you're interested in checking out Ruben's bibliography, just do what I did. Go to his website at rubenbatino.com, or you can go on Amazon. There's a whole stack of books in there by Ruben, and just an amazing variety. There's titles like Metaphoria, Metaphor and Guided Imagery for Psychotherapy and Healing, Using Guided Imagery in Brief Therapy and Palliative Care, Expectation, the Very Brief Therapy Book, lots of stuff. And chemistry books as well. Oxygen and Ozone is in there. What? That's right. Is it not? That's another Ericksonian book, right?
0: Yeah.
1: Okay.
0: That's a biography in play form of Milton Erickson, the father, if you will, of hypnosis.
1: Okay. Well, it's really been a pleasure having you on the program, Ruben. Thank you so much.
0: Well, thank you for talking with me.
1: You've been listening to the Book Nook on WYSO, and I'm Vic McCunis. We have an archive of over 1,200 interviews as podcasts at WYSO.org. You can listen to them whenever you want, and after we air this interview on the radio, this one will be archived eventually on our website as well, so you can go back and you can listen to it over and over again to hear that soothing voice of Ruben Matino to help you go to sleep at night, because I know between the two of us, I've been told the same thing about my voice, that I put people to sleep, and I always took it as kind of a, I'm not sure about that, but thanks again, Ruben.
0: You're welcome. Thank you.
1: For the Book Nook. I'm Vic McInnes.

0: You've been listening to The Book Nook on 91.3 WYSO Yellow Springs. Thanks so much for joining us. Coming up next, it's The Splendid Table, supported in part by listeners like you, with additional support from iOne Unique Eyewear. 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
1: It's The Splendid Table from APM, American Public Media. I'm Francis Lam. Jose Andres is one of the most celebrated chefs in the world, both for his cooking and maybe even more for his humanitarian work. But at the end of the day, he's just a hungry kid from Spain.
2: When you have a leg of ham, and my family and friends laugh at me because it seems every time I travel, and I'm longer than 2 or 3 days at the place, seems that in my hotel room or in my house or Airbnb or apartment,
3: a leg of ham shows up. Yeah.
2: Seriously. My daughters were very young, and they had to be bring your pet. School day, and we didn't have a pet, but we have the leg of ham in the kitchen. That's count as a pet now.
1: That's culinary ambassador, chef, and humanitarian Jose Andres. We'll spend the hour with him coming up on The Splendid Table.
4: Live from NPR News in Washington, I'm Nora Rahm. Secretary of State Marco Rubio has said it's possible that in coming hours, there'll be, quote, good news on a deal with Iran to end the latest Mideast war. As NPR's Dia Hadid reports from the Indian capital, it comes after President Trump earlier said a deal was near.
5: The Secretary of State spoke to media with his Indian counterpart, S.J. Shankar.
6: I do think perhaps there is the possibility that over the next few hours, the world will get some good news.
5: Rubio said good news would be in regards to the Strait of Hormuz, a key global route for oil and gas. It's been blocked since the war began, pushing up fuel and food prices. Rubio says the good news would also likely involve
6: a process that can ultimately leave us where the president wants us to be, and that is a world that no longer has to be in fear or worry about an Iranian nuclear weapon.
5: Still, statements by both sides suggest they remain far apart on what Iran will do with its enriched uranium. Dia Hadid, NPR News, New Delhi.
4: President Trump says an agreement with Iran has been largely negotiated, but details are still being worked out. He says it would reopen the Strait of Hormuz, which has been effectively closed since the U.S. and Israel launched the war in February. The president did not mention Iran's nuclear program, which he has cited as the main reason he launched the war. There was a shooting near the White House last night. The Secret Service says the shooter died later at a hospital. This is the second time in less than a month there has been gunfire in the vicinity of the president. NPR's Mara Liasson reports.
7: According to the Secret Service, a man was shot and killed by agents after he fired shots at police officers near the Eisenhower Executive Office Building, which is next door to the White House compound. The officers returned fire, and a bystander was struck in the exchange. The suspect had been charged previously in 2025 when he tried to enter the White House compound, reportedly telling officers he was Jesus Christ and wanted to get arrested. No White House staff or Secret Service agents were injured in Saturday's shooting, and President Trump, who was in the White House, was not affected. Mara Liasson, NPR News.
4: An evacuation order remains in effect in Garden Grove, California, as workers try to keep a damaged chemical tank from leaking or exploding. Tens of thousands of people are affected. Ju Pio is one of them. She said her family couldn't find a hotel room, so sought shelter at a high school in La Palma.
8: We are the last family allowed to come in at that point. It was like a 10:30 or 11 o'clock in the morning, so we're so lucky.
4: The tank began overheating Thursday. Firefighters are trying to cool off the chemical inside. Russia launched an intense missile and drone attack on Ukraine early today, damaging or destroying buildings in the center of the capital, Kyiv. Officials say at least two people were killed. This is NPR News in Washington. A suicide bomber exploded a vehicle near railroad tracks in southwestern Pakistan today while a passenger train was passing by. Officials say at least 23 people were killed. About 70 others were wounded, some critically. A separatist militant group has claimed responsibility, saying it was targeting a train carrying security personnel. The Vatican says that Pope Leo's first official teaching letter, called an encyclical, will be released this week. NPR's Jason DeRose reports it will discuss what it means to be human in the era of artificial intelligence.
9: The encyclical's title is Magnificent Humanity. The Vatican says when it's presented, Pope Leo will be joined by the co-founder of the tech company Anthropic, Christopher Ola. Anthropic is currently suing the Trump administration for legal retaliation. Earlier this year, the administration ordered federal departments and agencies to stop using Anthropic's artificial intelligence program because the company refused to allow the U.S. military unrestricted use of its AI technology. The new encyclical comes on the 135th anniversary of another important Vatican document, Rerum Novarum, about human dignity in the industrial age. Jason DeRose, NPR News.
4: It's almost time for the Indianapolis 500, the auto race billed as the largest single-day spectator sporting event. Driver Alexander Rossi says he will compete, despite having had an accident during practice the day after he qualified for second place. He says he'll be on crutches, but fortunately, he says, to drive a race car, you don't have to bear weight. I'm Nora Rahm, NPR News in Washington.
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It's 12 o'clock.

Welcome, welcome to Louisiana Byways, friends. I'm your host, Lindsey Young, and that was Lawrence Walker and the Wandering Aces with the Austin Special. And before that, opening the show, Lawrence Walker as well, Chet Alice. Welcome to Louisiana Byways. We're going to listen to some great Cajun music today on the show. Started out with a little Lawrence Walker from Scott, Louisiana, on the outskirts of Lafayette. And we're going to go now to another king of the Cajun accordion, Mr. Aldous Roget from Caron Crow, Louisiana, just on the north side, on the outskirts. A couple of little gentlemen from around the Lafayette area. And it's here, Aldous Roget here. He's going to do for us Doc Guidry on the fiddle with Aldous Roget, Over the Waves, followed by a Chuck Gilry cover called Grand Texas. Some Cajun music today for you on Louisiana Byways. Stick around.

Hey, hey, Step It Fast, Aldous Roget, and the Lafayette Playboys. They're with Step It Fast. Before that, Good Old Texas and Over the Waves to start out that trio of tunes by Aldous Roget and the Lafayette Playboys. Aldous Roget from Carrancro, Louisiana, just north of Lafayette there on I-49. And it was a staple of the Cajun dance halls, especially La Poussière and Bro Bridge. Really just the epitome, the pinnacle of a Cajun dance hall band there with that steel guitar, great slick singing, steady drum rhythms, and just impeccable accordion playing. Mr. Aldous Roget. We're going to hear next another ace of the accordion and one of the best Cajun honky-tonk style singers and crooners, Mr. Belton Richard from Rain, Louisiana. We're going to hear the Port Arthur Waltz in Chipancouillon. I'm not a fool anymore for you, baby. Mr. Belton Richard right here. These two tracks coming from the early 1970s on Swallow Records. Here's Belton Richard with the Port Arthur Waltz right here on Louisiana Byways. Stick around.

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1: 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And thank you for joining me today on Louisiana Byways, where we are listening to a lot of great Cajun music today on this Sunday. And we heard before the break there a couple of tracks from Mr. Belton Richard from the early 1970s. Great kind of swamp pop groove on that last one there, Chepac en Couillon, I'm Not Your Fool Anymore, Baby, in Port Arthur Waltz. Before that, some early 1970s Cajun dancehall music with great singing from Belton Richard from Rain, Louisiana, the frog capital of the world, believe it or not. We're going to go next to some string band era music from the Hackberry Ramblers with Ludwin Darbone on the fiddle. We're going to hear Je Préparle, I'm Talking, and a little cover of a country number, Neath the Weeping Willow. Here are the Hackberry Ramblers right here on Louisiana Byways.

Hackberry Ramblers right here on Louisiana Byways. Welcome back. I'm your host, Lindsey Young, listening to some string band era music from the boys from Hackberry down in the marshy part of southwest Louisiana, just south of Lake Charles, Louisiana, on the west side of Calcasieu Lake, also known as Big Lake, in Cameron Parish, very far southwest Louisiana, right near the Sabine National Wildlife Refuge. A lot of water on the side of the roads there in Hackberry. And we heard just now a little cover of a country number

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1: And we'll say there was some great Western Swing style Cajun music for you there. I'm going to go next to Mr. Robert Jardel, who was a great accordion player and singer and played with Dewey Balfa and the Balfa Brothers when he was a young man. We're going to hear a couple from Robert Jardel and his band Pure Cajun from the album Pure Cajun. We're going to hear Bayou Chico, followed by the Eunice Two-Step. Mr. Robert Jardel, here he is, right here on Louisiana Bible.

Robert Jardel and Pure Cajun with a couple of tracks from their album Pure Cajun from the early 90s, I believe. I heard the Eunice Two-Step just now, and before that, Bayou Chico, Robert Jardel and Pure Cajun. I'm going to go next to one of the more innovative bands in Cajun music, taking it to a contemporary level, but also doing some of the great renditions of the traditional songs as well. Steve Riley and the Mamou Playboys, headed up by Steve Riley from Mamou, Louisiana. Go figure. These couple tracks are going to come from their band, their album La Toussaint from 1995 on Rounder Records. We're going to hear Between Eunice and Opelousas, a burner accordion tune covered from Mark Sawa, and then Catherine with David Greeley on the vocals there. Steve Riley and the Mamou Playboys, a couple from La Toussaint from 1995, right here on Louisiana Byways. Stick around for more great Cajun music on the show.

0: Hello, I'm Cindy Funk. The seasons change, of course. 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But at the Dear Green Place, we're always thinking of green hills, craggy cliffs, beautiful ocean views, and pubs with lots of music. 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
1: 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And welcome back to Louisiana Byways, friends. I'm your host, Lindsay Young. Happy to be here with you on this Sunday afternoon from 12 to 1, playing some music from Louisiana for you today. All Cajun music from Southwest Louisiana. Just before the breakthrough there, we heard Steve Riley and the Mamou Playboys from Mamou, Louisiana, and Lafayette, Louisiana areas, and in between those guys. But Steve himself from the little town of Mamou, about 10 miles north of Eunice, Louisiana. And we heard a couple from their La Toussaint album from 1995 on Rounder Records. We're going to go next to an accordionist who inspired Steve Riley in a big way, his cousin Mark Savoy with the Savoy Douce Cajun Band from their album Live at the Dance on our Hooli Records, featuring Ann Savoy, Mark's wife, on guitar and vocals, and then none other than Michael Douce from Beausoleil on the fiddle. We're going to hear Fifi Poncho and Dans la Louisiane, the second one there being one that they borrowed from Cheese Reed. Here's Savoy Douce Cajun Band with Fifi Poncho right here on Louisiana Byway. Stick around.

That was the Savoie Douce Cajun Band, recorded live at the Birchmere in Alexandria, Virginia, January 28th, 1994. We heard Dans la Louisiane, and before that, Fifi Poncho. And thank you for joining me today on Louisiana Byways. I'm your host, Lindsey Young. Happy to have you with me, as always. Before we go, as we always do, I want to remind you that you're listening to 91.3 WYSO Yellow Springs and WYSO HD2 Novaphonic.fm, listener-powered music exploration for Southwest Ohio. Thank you for exploring the bayous and backwaters, blue highways and byways with me here on the show today. We're going to go out with Mr. Horace Trahan from his Austin Blues record from 1996. Here's Horace Trahan taking us out with a little cover of a Balfour Brothers favorite, Quand J'étais Pauvre, When I Was Poor, right here on Louisiana Byways. Hope you guys have a great week, and we'll see you next time.

Hello, and welcome to the Dear Green Place. I'm Cindy Funk, here with you for the next 2 hours. Gonna play for you all kinds of Celtic folk music for your Sunday. And thank you for coming to listen. That first track is by a young lady called Emer Arkins. She sings and she plays the fiddle. I don't know if she's a new artist. She has a lot of albums out, but this is a new one for her. It's called Here and There. And we heard her play for us Arches and the Hairy Chest. There's probably a story there, but we don't know it. And that's from her album called Here and There. We'll be hearing another track from this as we go. And we're just going to start the show off right now with Kathy Ryan. Who better to get us going? This is called the Johnny Be Fair Set. The great Kathy Ryan opening up for us today here on the Dear Green Place.

0: let's go back over this first set of music. And I got as much in there as I could for this first set. We started off, of course, with Kathy Ryan and a whole bunch of good friends and good players and singers. We heard them do together the Johnny B. Fair set. This is from Kathy's album called Through Wind and Rain. And here's just a mention of just some of the people in here. Donna Hennessy, Seamus Egan, Pauline Scanlon, Aoife O'Donovan, Michael McGoldrick, Joni Madden, Jerry O'Byrne, Phil Cunningham, Niall Vallely, and John McCusker. And there's a handful more. Good stuff, always, from Kathy Ryan and her album Through Wind and Rain. And then we went to Andrew Murray, who is down in Ireland somewhere. For a minute, I knew where that was located, and I don't now, but he owns a pub and I think a little hotel down there. And every time I hear him sing, I wish that he was out touring with people again, because he has got one of the nicest voices I know of. This is from his album called Hell or High Water, and he sang for us Castle Garden. And then from John Whelan and Friends, an album called Celtic Crossroads, Father Moroni's 95 South and Granny Barnes, a set of reels for us from John and Friends. And then we ended up with Planxty, the Cold Blow and the Rainy Night album. And that's what we heard, the title track. A lot of good music in that set for you today.
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0: Well, let's start up another round of music, and we're going to start off with two tracks from the group Open the Door for Three, coming up right now here on the Dear Green Place.

Thank you very much. Thank you. So how are y'all doing? Nice to see you all. Oh, I can't actually see you. It's very dark out there. Well, it's very bright out now. It's so bright I can't see a thing. But you sound like you're a very good-looking crowd. I flew in last night from New York, so it's really great to have the comfort of a nice wet day. Weather I can understand. So, I usually warn people that it's going to be mostly fiddle music. So, if you don't like fiddle music, it's going to be a rough couple of hours for everybody. And I thought I'd start

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1: Everywhere else, they're busy playing reels and jigs. In Sliabh Lucra, they play what are known as polkas and slides. Sliabh is the Irish word for mountain. Lucra means rushes or reeds. So that'll give you some idea of the terrain down there. It's had a long history of sheltering renegades. It's an awkward place to get to, and once you're there, it's easy to hide. So people who were running from the law used to often head for Sliabh Lucra. And strange as it may seem, an awful lot of those people on the run were musicians. Musicians and poets and writers and people like that. So to this day, Sliabh Lucra still has a really strong literature and music culture. So these tunes come from down around there, and hope you like them.

0: know, this set started with a couple of tracks from a band of very talented people, Open the Door for Three. And this is from their album called Prosperous Gale. First, we heard a vocal called Finine the Rover. And then we went to an instrumental called the Fairy Jig Set. Members of the band, Liz Knowles on fiddle and Hardanger fiddle. Kieran O'Hare, her husband, on Illan pipes, flute, and din whistle. And then Pat Broders. He used to play the Illan pipes, and I think he still does, but not in the band otherwise. And he plays bouzouki, does vocals, and plays the baron. Open the Door for Three. And then from Kevin Burke, we had a couple of tracks from this just wonderful album he put out. In two different places, he did live performances, but with some extra stories attached to it. He's a wonderful storyteller. And if you get him to sing, he's a pretty darn good singer as well. And we heard Kevin first talk about this set of tunes. And then we heard him play Cashman's Polka, Lehane's Polka, and Walsh's Polka. And the album's called, what would you think? An Evening with Kevin Burke. Sounds like heaven. And then we finished up that set with Jock O'Hazeldine, done by Andrew Murray, again, from his Hell or High Water album. 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
0: And another set of tunes is coming our way, and we're going to start off with Amer Arkins again, that new album called Here and There. This one's called The Hare's Lament. Amer Arkins, here on the Deer Green Place.

And that's the end of the first hour of the Dear Green Place today. Let's talk about what we heard here. We started off with Amor Arkins, and she played for us The Hare's Lament. And then we went to the Wellermen. They became a band shortly after that year, around the pandemic time, that everyone was singing the Wellermen, including me. I still have that on my phone. And it's a great song. And so they became a band and they called themselves the Wellermen. And this album is called Northern Sky. And we heard them do an a cappella for us. And this band is one of the ones that sort of became sort of bass forward bands, because there's two basses in this group, as well as a nice collection of other voices and other ranges. And they sang for us a good old song, Spanish Ladies. This is from their album called Northern Sky, sort of a new release. And then we went to Shauna Mullen. She performed in Springfield one time, quite a few years ago now, but nice voice on this lady. And she sang for us The Wee Weaver from her album called Wishing Tree. And then we went to Francie Devine and his album called My Father Told Me. And there's some interesting choices on this album, maybe some bad time father songs and some good ones as well. And this one was called Crossing the Bar. And then we finished up with an album called Celtic Crossroads, John Whelan and Friends. And we heard them do some hornpipes to take us out of that first hour. And we heard Beautiful Blackwater and Maggie O's. 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Listener-powered music exploration for Southwest Ohio. Well, you're right smack dab in the middle of the Dear Green Place with me, Cindy Funk, and we have one more hour of music to bring you today. So let's just go ahead and get started. We're going to go to a classic. I have to play classics as well as new things. And this one's from Paul Brady and the Missing Liberty tapes. I think just maybe recently I explained to you about how he lost the album, or lost the big reel-to-reel with this on it, and then how he found it. And now that it's found, we have to play it. So this is Arthur McBride and the Sergeant, coming up right now on the Dear Green Place. And I'm glad you're here.

0: All right, this is a song we start out with a big ta-da. So we put Renilda in charge of ta-das. So, Renilda. You know, she does that so well, doesn't she?
1: Do it again,
0: baby.
2: Yeah. Damn, that's bad. Oh,

0: And this set started out, of course, with Arthur McBride and the Sergeant. And then we went on to Planxty, the Cold Blow and Rainy Night album we played before. And we heard P Stands for Patty, I Suppose. And then we went to Not Fibbin' over in Columbus, their 10-year anniversary album, live at Burns Pub. And we heard The Mountains of Mourn.
1: 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What's up, Jocelyn?
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4: Hi there, and welcome to Conrad's Corner, where you hear poets and poetry. I'm Lincoln Schreiber, and today's poet is Paul Muldoon, and this poem is called Hedgehog. The snail moves like a hovercraft, held up by a rubber cushion of itself, sharing its secret with the hedgehog. The hedgehog shares its secret with no one. We say, hedgehog, come out of yourself, and we will love you. We meant no harm. We want only to listen to what you have to say. We want your answers to our questions. The hedgehog gives nothing away, keeping itself to itself. We wonder what a hedgehog has to hide, why it so distrusts. We forget the god under his crown of thorns. We forget that never again will a god trust in the world. That was Hedgehog by Paul Muldoon. Remember to read, write, and experience poetry. And thanks for listening.
0: 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And now back to music with Kathy Ryan and Oro Handanadocha, Burnt Old Man, here on the Dear Green Place.

The next county on the list is County Sligo, which is where my family comes from. Both my parents were from there. It was another hotbed of traditional music. Lots of great fiddlers came from there and flute players. And again, I was lucky enough to get to meet a lot of these people going back on family trips to Sligo to meet the grandparents and

the friends and neighbours. And of course, a lot of these people would visit London as well, and I got to meet them over there in the house and play with them. So Sligo meant a lot to me when I was growing up. And this next tune is a tune that I wrote called Across the Black River. And my mother grew up in a little house on the side of a hill, which they called a mountain. But after moving to Oregon all those years ago, I can't really justify calling it a mountain anymore. So we'll just say it's a hill. And in front of the house, there was a small river called the Black River. And when I was a child, listening to my mother talking with our brothers and sisters about when they were children, I always noticed that the best mischief that they got up to always seemed to happen across the Black River. I got the impression that once you passed the river, all that parental restraint nonsense was left far behind, and the real mischief could then start. So Across the Black River became a phrase meaning a kind of a freedom zone to me. So that's why when I wrote the tune, I named it Across the Black River. And I'm going to play it with another tune called Podgeen or Rafferty. Podgeen is Irish for Pat or Paddy, diminutive of Patrick. Podrig is the Irish for Patrick. And Pat would be Podge, and Paddy would be Podgeen. So that's the fella's first name, Podgeen O'Rafferty. And then O'Rafferty is Irish for O'Rafferty. I hope I'm doing this list right. Oh, yeah.

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0: now let's go over the next to last set of the music on the show today. We started off with Kathy Ryan and that lovely album, Through Wind and Rain. And she sang for us Oro Handana Docha, which means Oro, maybe it was his name, I do not know. Oro, burnt old man. I don't know if an accident happened or he was just mean, I don't know. And then from Kevin Burke, we had another one of those little talky bits and then the music part from that album, An Evening with Kevin Burke. And just love to hear Kevin Burke talk. And the music that he played following the chat was Across the Black River and Pajin O'Rafferty. And O'Rafferty means O'Rafferty in Irish. Just wanted to make that sure. And then from Paul Brady again, from that very same album about the missing Liberty tapes, we heard him sing Don't Come Again. And then we ended that set with Kate Rusby from her album called Ghost. And she sang all about the Three Jolly Fishermen. Well, I'm going to go now into upcoming music in the area and our area and some other area. First, I'm going to start with a lot of the bands. There's been a lot of Celtic already over there at Natalie's Grandview in Columbus on King Avenue. John Doyle was there just a few days ago. And so coming up over there on May 27th, Sean Gavin, Kathy Jordan, and Eamon O'Leary are going to be over there at 8 p.m. at Natalie's. And then coming up in June 18th, Poor Man's Gambit's going to be over there. And June 24th, the East Coasters. We've seen them before in the Dayton area. And as far as I know, that's what's going over there right now. And let's get to the big festivals coming our way. Well, one festival that I've been to before, and it was pretty much fun, was the Ohio Scottish Fest. It's up in Berea, Ohio, at Cuyahoga County Fairgrounds. And their entertainment, they've got some name acts on this one, more than I've seen before, I think. The Devil's Brigade, The Prodigals, Father, Son, and Friends, Jenny and the Weasels, the Andrew McManus Trio, Trio 42, and then, of course, there's dancing and music for the dancing, Royal Scottish Country Dancing, all kinds of things up there at the Cuyahoga County Fairgrounds in Berea, the weekend of the 26th and 27th of June. Now we're going to July, the magic month, around here for Celtic music festivals. The Dayton Celtic Festival is going to be July 24 and 26 in downtown Dayton, rain or shine. And, of course, free admission, but they would love you to make a donation, of course. And the Elders are going to be there, Socks in the Frying Pan. Davy Holt is returning from Scotland, and the Drowsy Lads, Hometown Boys, and another band or two. A lot of local bands might be playing in areas as well. And if you want information, DaytonCelticFestival.com. And then the Dublin Festival. It's still under discussion whether it's now the largest Celtic festival in the U.S. or second. And I've heard both ways, and I personally agree with the largest, but it's just going to be awesome like usual. It's going to be the July 31st through August 2nd, that whole weekend. Gaelic Storm Altan is back. The last time I saw them, they were going to break up for a while, and they did. So, but they're back together, and that's good. And the Gardner Brothers, have you seen these guys? They dance. They have little short dancing videos online, and they're pretty amazing. And Scythian and Eileen Ivers and the Brigidines. Eileen Ivers and the Brigidines. Allie the Piper, I've seen her online as well. Good-looking lady playing the pipes, all dressed up. And Howley, a group called Howley. And this consists of the two Howley brothers from We Banjo 3 and maybe some other members with them, I'm not sure. and the Drowsy Lads, of course, and also, haven't seen him in a while, John Whelan and the John Whelan All-Star Band. Dublin Irish Fest, July 31st to August 1st and 2nd. So please do get out and hear some wonderful music in this area. And let's have a couple of messages for you.
1: 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My name's Eric Henry. I host a show called The Blues Revival on 91.3 WYSO and Novaphonic.fm every Sunday afternoon from 3 to 5. Like Willie Dixon said, the blues is the roots and the rest is the fruits.
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0: And now we go to the last set of music today on the Dear Green Place. We're going to go start with Wales this time. The album's called Celtic Music from Wales, which makes sense. The group is called Finnan. And there's an extra F in there and a couple extra N's. But pretty easy for Welsh for me. And the name of the tune, the song, I don't know. It's only four letters. It's G-A-L-W. And I think it's going to be Gallo. So we're going to start with Finnan. We're going to go to a fun one. And just a couple or three more after that. And that'll be the show for today. So let's go to Wales. Right here on the Dear Green Place.

And let's go over this very last set of tunes and songs in the Dear Green Place today. We started off with Wales and the group Finnan and the song Gallo. I hope that's from their album called Celtic Music from Wales. And then from Tom Lewis, funny song, sort of a hungry song, talking about chicken on a raft. And it's really about a sandwich, so that's always a fun one to play for you. That's from Tom Lewis's album that says, Sea Dash Dog, Sea Dog. I think there's a meaning behind that somehow. And then we went to Adon Coyne, who is a singer and a guitar player from the group Socks in the Frying Pan. He's a lovely guy. He does sort of podcasts. He's been doing them for years, all about playing in dadgad tuning. He's really proficient on that, but he's a lovely singer as well. And he sang for us Mormon Braes from his solo album called If We Only Knew. And then we went to William Jackson, who is a great player in more of the orchestral way. This is from his album called Inchcombe, and he played for us The New Road. And that's it. That's the show today for the Dear Green Place. I want to thank you very much for joining me. I hope you join me every Sunday between 1 and 3 p.m. and looking for Celtic music from all over the place, and I try to do that for you. I'm Cindy Funk. I'm going to be heading out to the parking lot. 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Listener-powered music exploration for Southwest Ohio. You have a good week. And stay tuned next for Eric Henry and the Blues Revival.

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1: Good afternoon, everyone. Welcome to this week's edition of the Blues Revival. My name's Eric Henry, and of course we do the blues every Sunday, 3 to 5. And, well, this Sunday is no different. Thanks for tuning in and hanging out with WYSO and Novaphonic.fm. The first track we heard there was Coco Taylor from a 2007 release. That album's called Old School, and she ain't lying about that. That is some old school blues right there. That was her version of a Magic Sam classic called Oh, All Your Love. It's right here in front of me, and I can't spit it out. But that's all right. So hopefully y'all are having a great day out there. And, enjoying your, soggy Memorial Day weekend. But, you know, every day is a good day for the blues, and today is no different. And so right now, let's get a little funky with it and give it to Little Milton doing a track called Grits Ain't Groceries.

Buddy Guy right there. That's from the album Sweet Tea. That came out way back in 2001. You know, that's not really that old when you consider the it's blues. But yeah, back in, that's the 2001 release out on, Silvertone Records. Yeah. Right before that, we had some Robert Cray. I believe that album came out back in 1981. The score, that track was called "The Welfare Turns Its Back on You," and I believe that's a Albert Collins tune. But I think he's the original dude for that one. So that was Robert Cray's version of "When the Welfare Turns Its Back on You," and he puts a bit of a like a T-Bone Walker, like Stormy Monday blues change on it rather than the regular blues change. A little bit different. Little Milton back there, starting off that little set with "Grits Ain't Groceries." That bass line on that gets me every time. Oh, but anyway. 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Acts include Geese, Wednesday, Big Frida, and more. The ticket information is at nelsonvillefest.org. Man, I think I had a little too much coffee. I'm a little stuttery today, but it happens. Let's see. Also, I saw that for you local music fans, I saw that Heather Redman and her band's going to be there at Nelsonville this year as well. Just a little extra info for you. let's see. Something from Jimmy Vaughn, one of his solo releases. Maybe get you a little bit of Johnny Winter. Oh, some Sunhouse, I think, is on the way. But right now, I'll give you some Ronnie Earl from the album I Feel Like Going On. And this track is called Little Johnny Lee.

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0: Chuck Berry for you. That was, you know, Chuck Berry was on the Chess Records label. And, you know, they also had, well, Muddy Waters, you know, Howlin' Wolf, Bo Diddley, all kinds of people, all kinds of greats came out of that. Buddy Guy was there, lots of folks. Sonny Boy Williamson II, and the list goes on, actually. Otis Rush was there for a minute, so was Albert King. So you never know. That was, of course, Nadine. And that was, what, 1963, I think. Yeah, recorded back in 1963. And what a funky little tune. You could tell that Bo Diddley and Chuck Berry kind of was in the same kind of thing. You know, kind of little funky, a little different than blues, but still the same blues. It ain't Muddy Waters blues, but it's blues nonetheless. And right before that, we had some Albert Collins, and that track was The Lights Are On, But Nobody's Home. And starting off that set, we had Ronnie Earl doing a track called Little Johnny Lee. And sometimes, you know, the blues tunes can be kind of long. So we only got three tunes in that little segment, but that's okay. 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Learn more at events.wclibrary.info. Oh, yeah. And dig this.
1: Well, you don't have to be crazy, just a little eccentric to like these old country sounds. But once you get there, it feels as good as an old pair of slippers. 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
2: I'm crazy.
0: Yep, country ramble coming up at 6 o'clock. You never know what... what you're going to get with the country ramble. Well, besides some good old country music. But, you know, Tom likes to have bands in. He has good guests. You know, you might have Mac in the studio. I think Mac might have been in last week, though. And very informative program. And they do some great deep dives. But, you know, right here on the blues, we got the blues. Blues Revival, that is. And, that's what's happening right up until the 5 o'clock hour, and I'm so glad you could tune in and hang out with us today. Well, you know, I was thinking about playing this particular Guy Davis tune, and it's Guy Davis is not just a blues artist. He's like a traditionalist, I'd say, and he's proficient in multiple, like, old-time type musics, you know. Musics, plural. And this track I'm going to play is called Sugar Bell Blue. And it's a very poignant, lyrically poignant song. And I don't know if it's a blues tune or not. I'm not sure. All I know is I really, really like it. And I hope you do too. And I think it fits under the blues umbrella somewhere. But I don't know what to call this song. So you guys think about it. Let me know.

0: T-Bone Walker right there with a track called Papa Ain't Salty. And one of my favorite T-Bone tracks right there is totally, I love the lyrics on that one. His vocal approach is so smooth. It's just like his guitar. But anyway, that was a great track from the album T-Bone Blues. Right before that, we had Jimmy Vaughn with a track called Tilt-A-Whirl from the album Strange Pleasure. Two Bones in a Pick before that one with You Gotta Cry from the album Butter Up and Go. And Guy Davis starting it off with Sugar Bell Blue from the album Butt Naked Free. And man, so glad you could tune in today. Hopefully you're having a great day and enjoying the holiday weekend, albeit a bit of a soggy weekend. 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Listener-powered music exploration for Southwest Ohio. And, well, we're about to tick over to the 4 o'clock hour. And, well, let's see. I got a little message for you I got to play. I almost forgot.
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0: Yeah, you know, lots of times, you know, who's the people doing those promos? You know, they're the folks around the studio, and they have their own shows and whatnot. And you could tell that was Barry. And the music in the background, you could tell that was, you know, a little on the electronic side, a little spacey, a little groovy. But anyway, that's my two cents, you know, take them or leave them, I suppose. But let's see. What do we got? We got the blues. That's right. And I'm going to start this set off with what? What did I put in there? Oh, yeah. Indigenous. I'm on another indigenous kick. You know, I go through spells and I'm like, man, I haven't listened to that one in a while. And I'll bring it out. And I'm like, yeah, no wonder I like that one. So this is from their self-titled album. Let's see. Came out in... Oh, why they got to make the print so small? It came out in 2003. And this is the opening track from that album. And it's called Come On, Susie.

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4: 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Thank you.

Ray Charles right there for you. And with a track called Let's Go Get Stoned from the album. Well, actually, let's see. I got it on the Greatest Hits Volume 1. But it was originally on an album called Crying Time back in 1966. Pardon me there. I had to clear my throat a little bit, so we're courteous here, and we turn off the microphone when we do that. So you don't hear the commotion there. But anyway, before that, we had some Sunhouse with a track called Death Letter Blues. Johnny Winter before that one with doing an Elmore James tune called Dust My Broom, and that also featured Derek Trucks on the other slide guitar there. If your ears were tuned to it, there you could have noticed two different approaches, actually, and two different tonal qualities between the separate guitar solos. And starting it off, we had Indigenous with a track called Come On Susie. And thank you for tuning in to 91.3 WYSO and listening to the Blues Revival. My name is Eric Henry. And, don't forget about Novaphonic.fm. 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Their Jewish Cultural Festival is May 31st from 11 a.m. to 6 p.m., celebrating music, culture, food, and learning. More information at tidayton.org. Oh, boy. Well, you know, we got about 40 minutes left on the Blues Revival, and let's chill out a little bit. That last track, you know, that Ray Charles tune is one of those tunes. I'd say it's a blues tune, but you might say it's an R&B tune or kind of a soul kind of, like, he kind of takes you to church on that tune. So it's, you know, Ray Charles is one of those dudes who absolutely straddled genres, as you know, a person who likes to dig into it, you definitely know that for sure. And let's kind of keep it a little bit more soulful for a second and play some O.V. Wright. And this track is not the same, no, but it's very similar in that you might want to classify it as an R&B tune. And, if you have seen any interviews with B.B. King or read it, he said that when he came out playing the blues, what he was playing wasn't just the blues. It was rhythm and blues. And, that's the R&B charts, rhythm and blues. And he said somewhere along the way, he don't know when, but they lost the rhythm part and it just became the blues. So I'm rambling now and I'm going to play the track. Play the track, Eric.

0: Thank you very much.
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I know it ain't no use of crying. I never, never, never

0: Oh boy, that was from Tommy Castro and the Painkillers right there. That's their latest record. It came out earlier this year, I believe, or at the end of last year. And the album's called Closer to the Bone. And that was, track was called The Way You Do. Man, I what a great record this is. I think I like every track on it, and that seldomly ever happens. Not to say that it doesn't happen, but it's very seldom. Right before that, though, we had some John Lee Hooker with I'll Never Get Out of These Blues Alive. Stevie Ray Vaughan before that, featuring Angela Straley on the vocals. And that track was called COD. Starting off the set, we had O.V. Wright doing A Nickel and a Nail. And thanks for tuning in, folks. Hopefully you're enjoying your day and enjoying this episode or edition or whatever you want to say of the Blues Revival. My name's Eric Henry, and of course, thanks for tuning in to 91.3 WYSO and Novaphonic.fm.
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0: Yep. Right after the Blues Revival, you can hang out on WYSO and catch All Things Considered. And though there is the alternative music option still available at Novaphonic.fm. And so you got your options around here, folks. And I'm going to keep the music rolling a little bit. I'm pretty sure, I know I've heard Albert King do a version of COD. Almost positive that one. You know, Stevie Ray Vaughan was a huge Albert King fan, and it's blazingly obvious in his playing style. So I'm going to play some Albert King now. This track's called The Lovin'est Woman in Town.

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4: I'm Janine Herbst with these headlines. President Trump says there's been a breakthrough in a peace deal with Iran, but details aren't clear. Trump says negotiations to end the war are, quote, proceeding in an orderly and constructive manner, but he says he told his negotiators not to rush the deal. But there's no official confirmation from Iran. EU leaders are condemning Russia's use of a Reshetnik missile overnight in Ukraine that's capable of carrying nuclear weapons. At least two people were killed, dozens injured. And gas prices continue to rise as Americans take road trips this holiday weekend. The average price for a gallon of regular is $4.51 a gallon, according to AAA. It was $3.18 a gallon this time last year. I'm Janine Herbst, NPR News.

0: but Stelk disagrees.
1: Yeah, that's not a thing. But it does require less maintenance over time.
0: The bed will especially need some care while the plants are young and small.
1: Watering it the first couple of years is always a good idea, especially when we're in the middle of a drought or a really dry time of year and it's 110 degrees or whatever.
0: It can take a few years for your native flower bed to fill in, but if you plant it, the wildlife will come. And that's the payoff for Diaz, a yard that lots of creatures call home.
2: Well, one of my neighbors, we were just talking, and she says, your yard is so full of life. That's it. It's the life. There's always a bird that's singing or frogs that are croaking.
0: For NPR News, I'm Celia Yopis-Jepson.
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8: I'm Janine Herbst with these headlines. In Gaza, Israeli airstrikes are intensifying. Palestinian officials say 30 people have been killed in the past week and nearly 900 were killed since a ceasefire deal was reached in October. This as Israel expands military operations in Gaza. The Justice Department says it's removed some news releases about charges and convictions in relation to the deadly January 6th attack on the U.S. Capitol, saying those releases were propaganda. Many defendants pleaded guilty or were convicted, and some were pardoned by President Trump. And at the weekend box office, Star Wars, The Mandalorian, and Grogu took the top spot with an estimated $82 million in ticket sales. I'm Janine Herbst, NPR News.

There's some good banjo music for you, starting us out on the Country Ramble. As always on Sunday evenings after the news, we get to play country music. A trip through the highways and the byways in the history of country music. We started off tonight with Dave Makin, a banjo player from the Nashville, Tennessee, from the Grand Ole Opry days in its infancy. Uncle Dave Makin, he was affectionately called. So, as Dan pointed out to me, that's 2 weeks in a row we started Uncle Dave. I like that. But I played that one. That was a 1928 session. Of course, you could tell. And so almost that was 98 years ago, almost 100 years ago, Dave Makin and a young man by the name of Sam McGee went into the studio. I think they were in New York, and they played one of the best banjo music ever put on wax, ever put on record. Sam McGee was playing what's called a banjo guitar, a six-string banjo. Dave Makin was playing a five-string banjo, the sort of typical mountain banjo that you think about. And the two sounds together just are incredible. It's great music. We heard Over the Road, Bound to Go, not really. There's no plot to that. It was through the rain and through the snow, over the road, I'm bound to go. It's just a collection of eclectic verses that Dave Makin collected and sang on that record. But great energy. And so the last one was Sam McGee 40 years later in 1970. When he recorded that with the same banjo guitar. I got to let him play there a little bit. He was playing the Buck Dancer's Choice, Railroad Bill. There was a couple songs in there that he was playing on that banjo guitar. So that was right before he passed away. He was getting older at that point. Sam McGee was killed in a tractor accident, but he was older when that happened. But played some good, great music on he and his brother Kirk, longtime mainstays of the Grand Ole Opry in Nashville, Tennessee. Well, okay, so Dave Makin and Sam McGee weren't the only banjo players to make records and to astonish people with their virtuosity. Young man in 1945 by the name of Earl Scruggs, just 20, 21 years old, revolutionized the world of country music with his banjo playing when he got a job with Bill Monroe and his Bluegrass Boys. And, of course, Earl Scruggs went on to play with his partner Lester Flatt for a couple decades. And Flatt and Scruggs, and they recorded some of the best banjo music on record. Here's Earl Scruggs with a tune that he made up on the birth of his son. This is 1956 when he put it on record. It's called the Randy Lynn Rag. And Paul Warren on the fiddle. Josh, this is the years Josh Graves had already joined the band on the dobro, so he has a big part in this, the Randy Lynn Rag. Here's some banjo music from Earl Scruggs with Flatten Scruggs here on a Country Ramble on WYSO.

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0: And you're listening to A Country Ramble on WYSO. The Duffy Brothers here in the studio. As last couple decades, we've been doing this. Dan and I actually started volunteering here at the station in 1971. It's a good long time ago. We haven't been here every year since, but it's still been a good while. I like to play that old country music. We started like the Randy Lynn Rag, but we started out with Earl Scruggs, one of his compositions. He's using his he sort of invented the pegs on the banjo that could slide down like that and go back up to a tuned string, and it's a very peculiar sound, and he made it part of his sound, in that especially in the 1950s. They were later sort of machined into Bill Keith sort of improved that the Scruggs tuners, they're called. But Earl used them to good effect on that Randy Lynn Rag, as I said before. Josh Graves doing one of them, Paul Warren on the fiddle, Josh Graves on the dobro, sort of bringing us out now on that Randy Lynn Rag. Louise Duncan was the female singer on that set, Wherever You Are. Sort of a Louise Duncan, a footnote in country music history, not well known. But she put some good music on record, didn't she? That was out in California. She's a Texas girl, but out in California, came to the attention of Ken Nelson out there with Capitol Records and made some good records. Louise Duncan's her name. But she didn't continue her career. But still good music. And that was the same year that the Randy Lynn Rag was recorded, 1956. And I'll tell you what, and that was the year sort of after Elvis Presley had revolutionized popular music styles here in the United States, and country music was searching for a style. And too bad they didn't follow Louise Duncan. That was good music out there. Bob Wills also out in California at the same time, although that record was about 10 years earlier, 1946. My Gal Sal with Junior Bernard doing the wonderful guitar solo break on that one. And the yodeler is Elton Britt, a fellow you may not know, but he was quite popular in the 1940s and 50s, quite popular, and as you could tell, quite a bit of a yodeler as well. Yeah, you're listening to A Country Ramble. Well, we're going to go back in time, as we sometimes do. We started with Uncle Dave Macon from 1928. Well, I'm going to go back and get a banjo player, another banjo player. North Carolina's name was Charlie Poole. 1927, he put this on record with his fiddler was a guy named Posey Rohrer. The guitarist on here is Frank Hall. I'm going to check that out. Really want to do, there's just a release that Patuxent Record put out of not Charlie Poole, but of Doug Rohrer. And so I'm going to follow up Posey Rohrer fiddling with Charlie Poole on that 1927 recording with a 2026 recording of their grandnephews. Both Doug Rohrer, who just put this album out, is the grandnephew of both Charlie Poole and his fiddler, Kenny Rohrer, because Kenny married Charlie Poole's sister. So, grandnephew, and he does some Charlie Poole songs. We'll let him do that. And he'll also he's a guitarist. He likes to play lead guitar, sort of in the Doc Watson style. So, we'll let him do an instrumental after that. So, here's some music, sort of circling around Charlie Poole, the old North Carolina Rambler, as his band was called. We'll hear the 1927 recording and then two from this brand new release, one in the Charlie Poole style and another. Well, they're both from that Charlie Poole repertoire in Kenny Roar, the Fiddler. We'll hear the Wayward Boy and Mountain Reel. Here you're listening on to a Country Ramble on WYSO.

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company. There is no duet album, however. That's sort of too bad. But like that one, there is just nothing that cuts more than that one, When I Call Your Name. Now, to me, Dan and I have talked about this. You know, you can go online and YouTube and get some nice versions of that without that bothersome snare drum on the backbeat on that, which bothers me a little bit. Maybe it doesn't you. Good music anyway. Hey, you're listening to A Country Ramble. We started that set out with 1927. Actually, I didn't play the one I was going to play with Posey War playing, but it was Charlie Poole doing the If the River Was Whiskey. It's one of my favorite songs anyway, so we'll let it play. Charlie Poole, that fiddler was Odell Smith and Roy Harvey on the guitar. That was 1930 as I look at it. I was going to play that one, but If the River Was Whiskey. But still, and then we went to Charlie Poole's great nephew, Doug Rohr, who just released an album. Doug's probably about 70 now, but has been playing music all his life. And we played The Wayward Boy, an old Charlie Poole song. In fact, the album is called Songs I Learned at My Mother's Knee. Songs he's been playing all his life. And then a song, we know it as Hop High Ladies, an old fiddle tune. Posey Rohr recorded it as The Mountain Reel, so that's what Doug Rohr calls it on his album. If you can't, I'm going to spell that for you because you won't be able to tell by just vocalization. Rohr, there's lots of ways you could spell that. They spell it R-O-R-R-E-R, Doug Rohr. Patuxent Records just released Songs I Learned at My Mother's Knee. The Mountain Reel, as recorded by his great uncle, Posey Rohr. And, he had some great musicians with him on that. So, yeah, I mean, you couldn't go wrong. He's a good guitar player, as you could tell. Does some great lead work on the guitar. But Billy Hurt on the fiddle and Jeremy Stevens on the banjo, man, and Jesse Smathers on the mandolin, you can't beat that. So what a band to play with, and that was good, good stuff. We appreciate that, Doug Rohr, putting your album out. I enjoyed that. Again, you're listening to A Country Ramble. I wanted to get Lester Flatt and Earl Scraggs back up to the microphone. We played an instrumental earlier, the Randall Lynn Rag, but I wanted to, near that recording session, they did a song that Curly Seckler, their mandolin player and tenor singer, wrote. I've always liked it. It's one of my favorite Flatt and Scruggs songs, so if you can enjoy it with me. Let's get them back up to the mic and let them sing that old book of mine.

There's Vince Gill and Patti Loveless, the song of the year in 1991. The When I Call Your Name. My gosh, I tell you what, we play a lot on this show. We play duets in country music. We like that, Dan and I do. People like Dolly Parton and Porter Wagoner or Tammy Wynette and George Jones. There's some great duets in country music history. But there's one of them. And I mean, Vince Gill and Patti Loveless together, they deserve to be in that

0: Need to meditate, chill out, or blast off to another sonic sphere? I'm Juliette Frumholt, inviting you to join Jerry Kenny and me every Sunday night for Alpha Rhythms. 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
1: And therefore, that astronomical way of looking at things is simply overwhelming.

0: I like that music. So great, Johnny Bond. Johnny Bond was did a lot of comedy. He was known as a comic. He wrote a lot of great songs. He was out west. He was out there in the California with Merle Travis and those kind of guys. Gene Autry. He was on the Gene Autry show for a long, long time. He was part of Gene Autry's band, Johnny Bond, with a Frank Lesser tune. Dan knows Lesser because he was a Cleveland boy, wasn't he, Dan Lesser? I think he was, but he was wrote a lot of popular, we'll call him Tin Pan, Broadway shows, those kind of things. He wrote that cowboy song. Isn't that good? Have I stayed away too long? Let's see, Don Messer right before that, the fiddle player, the Canadian, who's maybe not a lot of name recognition there, but in the 1950s and 1960s, he was one of the most popular fiddlers, really, on the continent. He was a New Brunswick boy, grew up in New Brunswick, and had a very, very popular television show on the Canadian Broadcasting Network in the 1960s. It went on for a decade. It was one of the most popular shows on. And his fiddling, like on that one, St. Anne's Reel, made certain tunes known by almost every fiddler now across the United States. In fact, that little tune, St. Anne's Reel, Dan and I played that at a job. Didn't we play that a couple weeks ago? Every fiddler knows that, and we all know that because Don Messer played it.
1: Are you sure?
0: Absolutely. So one of the most influential fiddlers, really, of the 20th century, Don Messer. Ernest Tubb was in that mix with Waltz Across Texas. Betty Emmons playing the steel guitar with him. Leon Rhodes on the... always like it when Tubb calls what we call sidemen, his band members out. Tubb was very generous that way. Gave a lot of credit to the people helping him make his music. One of the great songs from the Tubb repertoire from the early 1960s, Waltz Across Texas. And we started that set out with that. As I mentioned before, Curly Seckler wrote that song that Lester Flatt did so well with, That Old Book of Mine. And Seckler actually had a break on there. I played a Flatt and Scruggs a couple weeks ago where Curly Seckler had a break, which is rather unusual in their recordings because Seckler was more their tenor singer than he was an instrumentalist. But every now and again, I mean, he was capable. And it's a great song. Hey, you're listening to the Duffy Brothers here on WYSO, a country ramble, as we do every Sunday night from 6 to 8. Thanks for tuning in. We appreciate you spending the evening with us. Been a sort of a wet weekend, but making the flowers bloom, though. I wanted to go back. We just heard from Johnny Bond and Don Messer. Let's hear from them again. Remember, Don Messer, as I said, was from New Brunswick, so he was very deep into the Celtic tradition, the Scottish and Irish tradition of fiddling in that country. And so we're going to let Don Messer play a series of jigs here, and then we'll get back to Johnny Bond with a tune that comes from most people know it as from the Sons of the Pioneers. Glenn Spencer wrote this one. It's a great one. So it's called So Long to the Red River Valley. Let's hear again. Don Messer, the fiddler, and Johnny Bond here on A Country Ramble.

Johnny Bond here on A Country Ramble. You're listening to 91.3 WYSO in Yellow Springs, Ohio. And also WYSO HD2, Novaphonic.fm. We're listener-powered music exploration for Southwest Ohio. Country Ramble, the Duffy Brothers here in the studio. Let's go. Here's a essentially a street singer in San Francisco in the 1950s and 60s that was recorded after sort of the folk music highlights in that decade. Made a record for Chris Stackwitz and R. Julia. So that's pretty high profile. Jesse Fuller, this fellow's name is. Let's hear. He wrote this. It's called "Flavor in My Cream."

0: Oh, that great Tony Rice. Excuse me for just a second here. I had to cough. Tony Rice with that Norman Blake song. That's off his classic Rounder album called Me and My Guitar. Anything Tony Rice sings and plays on is good, but when you get, combine them with Norman Blake, you can't beat it. Tony Rice with Green Light on the Southern. Bob Dylan before that with Corrina Corrina. We'll say happy birthday to Bob Dylan. He's 85 years old today. That's off that album called The Freewheelin' Bob Dylan. Very early in his career. I like that. Corrina Corrina. Vern Gosden gave us There Ain't Nothing Wrong, a song. Vern did a whole series of songs that he wrote with Hank Cochran. That's one of them. Hank Cochran, one of the great Nashville songwriters, member of the, member of the Country Music Hall of Fame, I think. There Ain't Nothing Wrong from Vern Gosden. And we started that set out with Jesse Fuller with his kazoo and all and his harmonica and his one-man band, The Flavor in My Cream, that was called. 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We're supported by listeners like you in Temple Israel. 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

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I'm so lonesome, lonesome as can be. Oh, I've been wishing I'd find a girl

Wow, set of reels from a John Doyle album, 20 years old, that album called Wayward Son. I'll send those cuts out to my son Asa if he's listening. He plays that kind of music. There's John Doyle lives in Asheville, Tennessee. Lived there for Asheville, North Carolina, and he's been there these 20 years since that album came out. We heard The Apprentice Boy, heard John Doyle sing that traditional song, and then we let him go ahead and play those reels. You want to know the names? There were four of them on there. So Tie the Bonnet, Monahan Twig, A Fair Wind, and The Convenience Reel. So John Doyle plays the guitar. He played the lead guitar. The fiddle was John McCusker, and the flute, Mike McGoldrick. Here on A Country Ramble, John Doyle. We got to see him in Columbus this past week. Man, was that a good concert. So if you had a chance to see John Doyle, take advantage of that. What else on that set? We started it out with John Hartford singing On My Way, a Benny Martin tune, because it's off of Benny Martin's CD. Benny Martin wrote it. Benny Martin, the Nashville fiddler, grew up in Tennessee, grew up along with Lester Flatt. Had some success in the 1950s, sort of popular success with that tune, Me and My Fiddle, that Benny Martin sang himself, so we'll give him credit for that. Oh, well, for heaven's sake, we should say Benny Martin also on some of the greatest Flatt and Scruggs instrumentals you could ever think about. It's not all Benny Martin, but he's right there. And he's a tremendously influential fiddler. It's good to hear from him. What else? Then we heard the two from John Doyle, The Apprentice Boy and the reels we just heard. You're listening to A Country Ramble on WYSO. We've got about a half hour to go. Country music every Sunday night from 6 to 8. We always say, you know, there's no geographical barriers or time barriers. We go back in time.

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1: We won't say that this is a profound song, but we'll go back in time as well to about 1960 and listen to Jimmy Martin. He's gonna ask his girl to hold on to what she's got. Here's Jimmy Martin on A Country Ramble.

What great music from the pen of Red Stewart and Pee Wee King. Patti Page singing one of the most recognizable songs of the 20th century, Tennessee Waltz. A country girl she was. Jimmy Martin with Hold What You Got. Wanted to break in just a little bit and talk about music in the area, at least venues that play the old-time style and bluegrass music. There's the Mount Sterling Bluegrass Jamboree in Mount Sterling, Ohio, on Main Street there. The Carl Bentley Band will be there this next weekend. Chris Davis Band. Chris Davis from Fairborn, Ohio, so has done very well in bluegrass music. Will be there on June 13th. So I think, I'm not sure where Chris lives now, but he didn't come to the area all that much. So if you want to support Chris Davis, head on out to the Mount Sterling Bluegrass Jamboree on the 13th of June. The Clifton Opera House has a bluegrass jam every Friday night. Well, not every, but almost every Friday night, we'll call it, 6 to 8 p.m. It's free. So I was there a couple weeks ago, had a great time. Good, very welcoming crowd. So if you just wanted to be an audience, you could go do that as well. It's at the Clifton Opera House is now at, since they're redoing the Opera House itself, they're now at the Presbyterian Church down the street, Clifton Presbyterian Church at 183 Jackson Street in Clifton. They have not only the jam on Friday nights, they have entertainment on Saturday nights. Usually have food truckers there as well. Silvergrass will be there May 30th, this next week. Silvergrass been on our show. Good bluegrass music. Our friend Jerry Bullmaster in that band. They have people there almost every weekend. June 6th, Van Tan will be there. On June 20th, Lafferty Pike, a female bluegrass band. Lafferty Pike, mostly from Springfield. You'd like to see them as well. There's an old-time jam on Sundays, 2 to 4. You missed today's, but you could head on down here next week at the Devil Wind Brewing at 130 South Detroit Street in Xenia. You don't have to drink. It's at a brewery, but you can just go there and play music or listen to music if you want to. That's we'll say that Rick Good heads that up, and there's always some great fiddlers there. So head on down there if you play at all. They're very welcome. The old-time jam on Sundays at 2 to 4 at Devil Wind Brewing. The Dave Greer and the Classic Jazz Snoppers are always first Tuesdays of each month. They're at the Jimmy's Ladder down on Brown Street in Dayton. Always good music there as well. You're listening to Country Ramble on WYSO, the Duffy Brothers here in the studio. Thanks for tuning in. We heard from Patti Page. Here's a live concert we're not going to hear the whole concert. We'll hear their final cut on this one. We'll let them play the New River Train here on WYSO.

0: Enjoyed picking and singing for you folks, and I just love playing with Dell. He's the best, you know.
1: Thanks, man.
0: Can't get better than the best.
1: You're the best too, man. I tell you what. Not only is he playing a great mandolin, he's a great mandolin player and singer, I'll tell you.
0: Well, you know, Dell, I may not be able to sing or pick, but this next song we're going to do, the last song, is it's a traditional song, and it's got six verses, and I added a seventh.
1: He can write, too.
0: You know, I rarely do this, but I just felt the urge to tack on another verse, and, you know, I hope you enjoy it. I just wanted you to know that.
1: Yes.
0: So thank you all for coming out to hear us.

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0: Indeed, Martha Carson is satisfied as we take it to sunset here on a Country Ramble. Jim and Bob, as always, the Genial Hawaiians, taking us out with Taps. Patsy Cline before Martha Carson with, well, she puts the emotion in what really is just a teeny bopper song. She makes it good, though. She's Got You from Patsy Cline. Elizabeth Cotton did Shake Sugary. 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
1: 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Good evening, I'm Juliet Frumholdt, and I'll be with you from now until 10 o'clock. Jerry Kenny will take over then and take us through to 11. We're starting off with music from Ambient Solstice. 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